0: call them that, in the nicest possible way, among us.
1: Or they're out there in theory. Okay, so here's the deal. The genes for the cones in our eyes that see color, you know, the red, green, blue cones?
2: Yep.
1: They're on the X chromosome. Now, men, as we know, only have one of those.
3: Women have two X chromosomes.
1: Which means that women have two sets of these cone-making genes. Normally, one set is just a spare. It's not used.

This is Sunday Magazine. I'm Saroja Coelho. If you check out recent headlines about the way we live with data, it's very telling. In Toronto, Mayor Olivia Chow moved to ban surveillance pricing. This is where companies use your personal data to decide what price you're going to pay. Meanwhile, we learned that a Vatican prayer app inadvertently exposed the personal data of hundreds of thousands of faithful users. Environmentalists in the United States launched a petition to pause the plan for data centers in outer space. So we are just saturated with data, and how we control it is really at the heart of some of today's most pressing debates and a cause of not a little anxiety. But our complicated relationship with data, that goes way back, much further back in history than you might think. Rupika Rizam is telling that story in a new book. It's called Data Empire,

0: definitely part of that, as well as being physically active. And I was just going to mention in the previous conversation that opportunity and access to bathrooms is something that might hinder. This is probably the opposite. So that's talking about elderly. This is probably the opposite, whereby a physically active lifestyle through a job means that hydration probably needs to be increased, as does potentially the diet. Lawrence, what are your thoughts?
1: Yes, I agree with you. I think that

0: Season Game is live on CBC Gem with featured games on CBC Television. The future of the game is here. 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
1: From CBC News, the World This Hour, I'm Neil Herland. More than 4,000 WestJet flight attendants are on strike, leaving airplanes grounded and thousands of passengers stranded. WestJet is Canada's second biggest airline, as

Some years before she wrote her investigative book, Empire of AI, journalist Karen Howe traveled the world for another project. This

0: When people rise, empires fall. Thank you.
1: Empires of the past have sometimes taken generations to fall. What makes you so sure that it will be different here?
2: Because in the past, empires were the only form. We had not yet developed a taste for democracy. And so people had to first even begin to dream of something different in order to start fighting back against the empires. And in this empire is coming after we already understand what it's like to have agency and to be able to collectively govern our futures. People should fight like hell to make sure that's not taken away.
1: The defiant words of Karen Howe, journalist and author of the book, Empire of AI. She spoke on March 11th, 2026 at the Schwartz-Reisman Institute at the University of Toronto. Our thanks to the team there, especially to Jesse Park for making the episode possible. This episode was produced by Lisa Godfrey. Lisa Ayuso is the web producer for Ideas. Technical production, Sam McNulty, Emily Carvazio, and David Whittington. Senior producer, Nikola Lukšić. Greg Kelly is the executive producer of Ideas, and I'm Nala Ayed.
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9: From CBC News, The World This Hour, I'm Neil Herland. More than 4,000 WestJet flight attendants are on strike, leaving airplanes grounded and thousands of passengers stranded. WestJet is Canada's second biggest airline. As Jennifer Yoon reports, the company and the union are still bargaining.
10: I just want to get home.
11: In airports across Canada, a travel nightmare for tens of thousands. Some 600 WestJet flights have been cancelled after flight attendants walked off the job. Pay is at the heart of this contract dispute. The union says WestJet does not pay cabin crew for work they do on the ground, like boarding, deplaning, and security checks. Gina McKay is with QP.
12: There's no job in this country that should be unpaid when you're putting in hours.
11: But the airline says it offered additional pay in its offer, and that staff are compensated for everything they do, not minute by minute, but with a higher wage calculated through a complicated credit hour system. Last year, Air Canada's cabin crew defied a back-to-work order from the government, saying it violated constitutional rights. In WestJet's case, there's no sign the feds will step in so far. Jennifer Yoon, CBC News, Toronto.
9: In British Columbia, the Bradley Creek wildfire more than doubled in size over the weekend. The out-of-control blaze sparked multiple evacuation orders. Cliff Chapman is with the BC Wildfire Service. He says fire conditions are unprecedented.

0: The drought conditions in southern BC right now are at record levels. We're seeing conditions of our fuels that we have never seen before in BC, and that is creating explosive fire behavior.
1: And just south of BC, a state of emergency has been declared across Washington state because of wildfires. More than 600 structures have been destroyed in the city of Spokane. Phil Saunders is a Canadian living in Spokane.
2: Well, it's very, very smoky. It's almost like you're in a campsite, but it's everywhere. It really hits home when you've got friends who have lost homes, and it's quite alarming. I've never experienced anything like this.
1: So far, no deaths have been reported in Washington state. We are learning new details about a mass shooting this weekend in Twin Falls, Idaho. Three people were shot and killed, another six wounded. It happened at an In-N-Out Burger outlet. Matthew Hicks is the Twin Falls police chief.
3: At this time, we can confirm that the suspect, 24-year-old Chad Williams, is deceased from a self-inflicted gunshot wound.
1: The president of Brazil, Lula da Silva, has won his party's nomination to run again for president for the seventh time. The 80-year-old is now serving his third term as president. Members of the Workers' Party cheered as da Silva accepted the latest nomination.
4: Se eu ganhar essa, são quatro copas.
1: Da Silva joked that if he wins the coming election, it will be like winning four World Cups. He'll face Senator Flavio Bolsonaro in the vote, the son of the former president Jair Bolsonaro. The father is now serving a 27-year sentence under house arrest for an attempted coup. We're following a developing story in Cuba. The country's state-owned National Electric Company says the country's power grid collapsed last night. There have been blackouts in recent days, and it's not clear how serious the latest one might be. There's a major business story in Asia. The U.S. and Japan confirm the U.S. Treasury bought Japanese yen last Friday to help boost the currency, which just experienced its worst slump in 40 years. TELUS says a cable theft has disconnected internet, cellular service, TV, and phone services across Northwest BC. The company says on Sunday afternoon, thieves intentionally cut TELUS cables. Crews are now trying to restore service. The outage stretches from Fraser Lake to Terrace, including Smithers, Prince Rupert, and Kitimat. And that is your World This Hour. For CBC News, I'm Neil Herland.
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6: Hello, you're listening to From Our Own Correspondent here on the BBC World Service. I'm Pascal Harter. Welcome to the programme. First, this week, one Portuguese firefighter pilot told French radio, "This is without doubt the biggest fire I have ever seen." He was part of the international effort to help the Gironde region of southwest France to try to contain what they're calling a mega fire. 220,000 people were evacuated from their homes. Tourists told to get back in their rental cars and find alternative accommodation elsewhere. Gwyn Loder spoke to some of the firefighters tackling what the French president has called the country's biggest crisis since World War II.
7: Standing at the centre of a small, deserted town in the heart of the Gironde fireground, what strikes me first is the silence. A place which would usually be bustling with tourists, Lège Cap Ferret is awkwardly, disturbingly quiet. Homes are empty, the doors of the few shops and restaurants here firmly closed. The odd fire engine drives past the church, also closed, the crew making their way to the latest blaze. Otherwise, eerie birdsong is my only company. Then, from nowhere, a beaming man pushing a bicycle emerges from around a corner. We say hello, and he tells me his name is Christian. He says he refused to leave his home when the evacuation order came. For a week he's remained here, defending his property with a hosepipe and a power washer. His property has not been damaged, but he is now regretting his decision to stay. My carbon monoxide monitor is giving dangerously high readings, he tells me. But I have no car. I'm stuck here. In a car park overlooking the local rugby ground, a makeshift command and control centre has been set up by the fire service. It's here I meet command.

0: under Mathieu Jomain. Today is expected to be the peak of a new heatwave, the fourth France has experienced so far this summer. The commander tells me conditions are set to worsen over the next hour or two. He invites me to join him at 2 p.m. to witness his crew's work as they fight the flames. Travelling in convoy through what is now a thick fog of smoke, we make our way through evacuated ghost towns, heading for the site of the latest flare-up. A spokesperson on behalf of the fire service said yesterday that fighting these fires was like David fighting Goliath. As the commander pulls up near a smoking woodland, the scale of the challenge is obvious. The smoke here stings the eyes. Ash falls like confetti from the skies. "Yes, we are exhausted," admits Commander Jomain. "We keep fighting because we have to be with them," he says, pointing to the groups of local volunteers. Shirtless, gruff-looking men assembled on pickup trucks and vans, loaded with huge containers of water. "We have to be with the people who've lost their houses," says the commander. "It's impossible for us to quit the battlefield. So we are tired, but we will sleep afterwards." "It's so sad," 39-year-old volunteer Kevin Cachan tells me. He, like many others, wants to thank the fire crews tackling the blazes. "I'm carrying the water that can be loaded onto the engines," he tells me. "We are very grateful to them." A yellow helicopter, siren sounding, directs three planes towards the blaze. They each drop their loads of 6,000 litres of water on the burning trees in an attempt to help the ground crews pointing their hoses, hopefully, skywards. This fire was extinguished, but as the heat builds and the wind rises, blazes like this one can easily come back alive. As I talk to the commander, the locals rush to a tree line nearby. New flames have taken hold in the shrubs. The men wildly fling water from buckets towards the small fire, desperately smashing the flames with heavy shovels. This time, they are successful in preventing it from spreading. They traipse back to their vehicle. They're exhausted, blackened bodies, reminding me of the end-of-shift coal miners walking home in my South Wales Valley's childhood. On the hottest day of this latest heatwave, I ask the commander whether the fire service is winning the fight against the flaming Goliath. "I am hopeful," he says, "but the war is not over." By nightfall, the blazes are reported to be still burning, but under control. This day's battle may be won, but with Europe the fastest heating continent on Earth, the question which must surely now be asked is how, or even can, the apocalyptic scenes witnessed here over the past week be prevented in future.
1: Gwyn Loder. Now to Ecuador, a country at the epicentre of the global trade in drugs. It borders the world's biggest cocaine-producing countries, Colombia and Peru. Cartels have put it on their route to the lucrative drug markets of the United States and Europe. Ecuador's president, Daniel Noboa, was re-elected last year, promising to continue his hardline policies and crack down on narco-traffickers. But 2025 was the most violent year on record for Ecuador, with almost 9,200 murders, according to statistics from the Interior Ministry. As Orla Guerin has seen, rooting out corruption, suppressing gangs, and dispelling the climate of fear is a battle on many levels.
2: There were split-screen moments during our trip to Ecuador, once a peaceful tourist haven, and now one of the most dangerous places on earth. We stayed in the port city of Guayaquil, a major hub for cocaine smuggling. Outside our hotel downtown, an armed guard kept watch. Inside, a handful of American tourists geared up for a trip to the Galapagos with their giant tortoises and flightless cormorants. But we had come to report on the horrors of the drug war, not the famed islands and their stunning wildlife. We interviewed two men in their 30s across enemy lines, both armed, both committed to their work, and both frank that it might cost them their lives. The first was a gang leader, profiting from cocaine and extortion. "Call me Jonathan," he said, sitting opposite me with a handgun in his lap, pointing in my direction. One of his lieutenants was by his side, a 17-year-old in flip-flops, wielding a semi-automatic rifle. Boys can be recruited into the gangs by the age of 12. 3 years later, they can be contract killers.

0: attention and a directive to complete further education should she ever practice again. Bernice Hillier, CBC News, Corner Brook.
1: Well, it's been one full year since the eruption of a wildfire in Conception Bay North delivered unimaginable destruction. A new normal is slowly returning for some, but as Terry Roberts reports, the charred fallout is still being felt on many fronts.
2: I lost my home, but the contractor built

It is Monday, August the 3rd. We're at 5 minutes after 6 o'clock. Yes, this is the St. John's Morning Show. I'm Martin Jones. I'm in for Jen White this week. Coming up on the show, the Royal St. John's Regatta. It's going to look a little different on your TVs. We're going to find out more on what it's going to look like and what's happening by the lake this year. Also, a year ago today, the Kingston Fire started a month-long evacuation in Conception Bay North. We're going to hear about the gratitude gathering the town of Small Point, Broad Cove, Blackhead, Adams Cove held for first responders over the weekend. We'll also hear from a town councillor on the north shore of Conception Bay about his community and how it's rebuilding 1 year later. And we'll check in with one of the owners of the Red Ochre Cafe in Ochre Pit Cove to see how business is doing now since they reopened late last fall. We'll mark the 1 year anniversary of that fire. And we'll also hear about the former Muse Center and what's set to happen to that property. It is going to be demolished. We'll hear from a city councillor about the future of that property. That and more coming up in the next 3 hours of the St. John's Morning Show. Glad to have you on board. Thank you for having me on board as well. I appreciate that. In terms of the weather forecast for today, for St. John's and the Avalon, mainly cloudy with a chance of drizzle this morning. Southern parts of the Avalon will see a mix of sun and cloud. Highs of 17, except 22 inland. A Humidex going to feel like 25 today. Clarenville area and the Bonavista Peninsula will see mainly cloudy skies. Looks like a high of 20, except 16 along the coast. Humidex of 25 as well. And the Buren Peninsula and Canagra, a chance of drizzle this morning. A mix of sun and cloud this afternoon. Highs of 21, a humidex of 26. The entire listening area, you're likely still seeing some fog or mist this morning. That will burn off as we head toward lunchtime.

0: UV index is also high. So if you are heading outdoors, make sure you take your sunscreen. All in all, it kind of feels like we're going back to summer a little bit. We'll take it. Some warmer temperatures. Haven't seen a humidex for a little while, so that's really good news. That's the weather forecast. In terms of your travel and your commute this morning, I'm not seeing any major slowdowns so far. Interprovincial ferries, the Flanders and the Legionnaire, it looks like they are in service and on schedule today. It does say the Legionnaire here, one hoistable ramp is out of service, but it doesn't appear to be affecting their operations so much this morning. So that's some good news. And no power interruptions to pass on to you either. So that's some good news too. It is still early. It is a holiday for some too. So that could explain a little bit of all that. But in the meantime, if you're seeing something out there that you would like us to know about, maybe it's a road condition or some weather you're seeing or just anything really, you can give our morning line a call. That's 576-5259 or 1-866-576-5259. Or you can email us at morningshow@cbc.ca. Well, the Beaches Theater and Gallery in Eastport will be a hub of activity starting on Thursday with the 25th year of Winterset in Summer Literary Festival. There's an incredible lineup of authors and events planned for that big anniversary. Sonia Knudsen is the chair of the board for Winterset in Summer. Helen Stavely is the chair of the program committee. And I spoke with them last week and started by asking Sonia when they begin planning for the event.
1: We usually start thinking about it a good 12 to 18 months in advance, or at least that's been my experience recently, mostly because of the fact that we need to get a program ready in order to apply for funding. It'd be lovely if people would give us money without us having really any, you know, concrete plans, but that doesn't happen. So yeah, we need to start thinking about it, start making some concrete plans, getting a tentative program ready. Generally by, you know, September of the, like that, it all has to be done by September before the August. So really, yeah, a good amount of time in advance.
0: And you talked there about applying for funding. I mean, those applications are an art form in and of themselves, right? How big a hurdle is it to get funding every year?
1: It's a hurdle every year, it's an area that I'm fairly new to, writing arts applications. My background is more writing business development applications to the provincial government or to a COA. And so I know how to write proposals, but this kind of proposal is quite different. So it's been a learning curve for me, but certainly something that I'm very interested in, and we're trying to think of ways that we can better show our impact on this region, economic impact, cultural impact, social impact, in order to make more headway in those grants.
0: Helen, your job isn't easy either. I mean, how do you manage to snag some of the best authors in this province and in this country?
2: Well, you write them letters and you keep your fingers crossed and you hope they'll love the festival as much as you do, just by description. And I started that last year in August, began to write to invite people to come to this August festival. And I've already been in contact with some writers for the 2027 festival as well. So it does take a long time and a lot of thinking and a lot of planning and hoping.
0: Helen, how long have you been involved with Winterset in Summer?
2: I checked the other day and I began in 2021 officially. And I had come to at least one or two festivals before that. It's a wonderful festival, very much worth investing this much time and effort in.
0: Yeah. Sonia, for you, how long have you been involved?
1: Only since 2023. It was at that point that I was pretty sure I would be retiring from my position at Memorial. And we had plans to move out to Eastport. And so I thought, well, I definitely don't want to be, you know, bored or at loose ends. So I decided to get involved. It is more like a full-time job, especially this time of year. So, but I am really thrilled to be involved. I've always loved reading. I've always been a reader. I've always been aware of the literary festival, but you know, August was always a busy time at work, and I was never able to come out here. So it's really only been since I relocated to the Eastport region from St. John's that I've really been able to get deeply involved in the festival.
0: So you say that you didn't want to get bored or have loose ends. I mean, you could have

0: taken up a hobby rather than, you know, help organize a huge festival like this, right?
1: Yes, in hindsight.
0: This is the 25th year of Winter Set in Summer. What is planned for this big anniversary?
1: Well, we have a lot of beautiful sessions planned. We have, for example, we've invited Michael Crummy, who won the Dublin Literary Award for his book Adversary. And he will be talking on the Friday evening alongside Irish writer Neve Campbell. We have, we've got Lisa Moore is doing her, I think, third annual festival writing workshop, so that people who register in advance can spend two mornings with Lisa and learn a little bit about the craft of writing. We have a free book club event planned on the Thursday evening with Susie Taylor, who won the BMO Winter Set Award for Fiction last year. What else have we got? We've got, I've lost count of how many Giller winners are coming. Yeah. I think at least three Giller winners, including Svenkum Pamavansa, Ian Williams, David Bergen. We've got Madeline Tien coming with a stellar Canadian interviewer, Eleanor Wachtel. We've got the annual BMO Winter Set Award Gala planned with all three finalists for this year, including winner Angela Antle and the two runners-up Mackenzie Nolan and Debbie McGee. We have a lot of beautiful events planned. And following the BMO Winter Set Award finalist session, we have a party with live music, with finger food, and lots of wonderful conversations with fellow readers and writers, and wonderful mingling and fun times. So,
0: I mean, Helen, if we let you talk on about all the events and all the details, we'd need a full 3 hours just for that, because the lineup is incredible, right? Wow.
1: Yeah. We're really happy with this lineup this year. We're very excited.
0: I'm also noticing, I mean, I have to mention it, there are quite a lot of CBCers involved in this festival too, right?
1: There are. Yes, there are quite a few CBCers involved.
0: Sonia, I mean, writers often work in solitary for the most part. You know, they create their ideas often by themselves. How much out of their comfort zone is it to take part in a festival like this, to sit in front of an audience or on a panel and to talk about their creative side?
2: Yeah, that's a great question. We really work hard on the hospitality side of things to make sure that they really feel welcome and comfortable, as you said, as not only being out of their comfort zone on stage, but maybe out of their comfort zone coming to a very rural part of Canada that they may not have visited before. And like I mentioned, like Helen mentioned, we have an Irish writer joining us who's never come over to Newfoundland before. So, you know, we're really starting with the point where we first get the confirmation and then just trying to feed them information, make sure that they're really comfortable, that they know what to expect. You know, this is, I guess, a part of being a writer's job is being able to talk about it. But I'm sure it is not an easy thing to do, especially if you're, you know, more introverted, more interested in just sitting and writing. But We usually have really amazing conversations, and we're really looking forward to it. We also have a real focus on community and community engagement. That was one of the things that came out in our strategic plan. We really wanted to improve awareness and engagement of the festival with the local population. So that's why we developed the book club. And the writer's workshop, which is a lot of local people that come out to that. We're trying to do a number of things, make the writers feel comfortable, attract, you know, have a good reputation with writers so that if they talk amongst themselves and they know that one of them's got an invitation to Winterset, that they're like, yeah, definitely go. You'll have a wonderful time. All the way to ensuring that the local people from the East Port Peninsula and within driving distance see something for themselves, like see something that they would like to take part in.
0: Helen, at the end of the day, there's a lot of hard work that goes into arranging and organizing an event like this. And you say a year in advance, you're already starting for next year. What, at the end of the day, do you get from all of this?
1: I get the chance to hear

0: really creative, smart people, talk about the thing they love doing most, and talk about with kindred spirits, right? With people who also love reading and who often also love writing, because a lot of our interviewers are writers as well. But it's this wonderful, bubbly conversation that comes out often that takes us sometimes into deep, dark corners and sometimes into the brightest light. And it's just one of the most exciting kinds of events that I can imagine. And I do really love it.
1: Sonia, for you, what do you get from all of this?
2: Yeah, just getting a chance to meet these writers, to read books that maybe I wouldn't be reading otherwise. You know, I've spent so much time in academia reading academic books, and so I'm really getting back into reading for pleasure, and that's been a nice transition as well. And so certainly being able to read something and then talk to the author about it is just an amazing experience.
0: If I could just add a little bit of something too, one of the most things that keeps the festival exciting is that every year we can also show people the Eastport Peninsula and how wonderful it is, and give them this chance to see a part of the world that many, especially mainland writers, might not otherwise get a chance to see, right? So it's a special place.
1: Sonia Knutson is the chair of the board for Winterset in Summer. Helen Stavely is the chair of the program committee. The Winterset in Summer Literary Festival starts this Thursday in Eastport. For full details on events and ticket availability, just visit the website. It is wintersetinsummer.ca. It's time for a song. Kid Koala and Emiliano Torini here with Transmission 3.

0: Okay. Living in this province, living in this country, in fact, means mosquitoes are just a fact of life during the summertime. Some regions are worse than others, and Saskatoon is having a particularly difficult time. A wet spring and summer has people in there trying all kinds of things to get mosquitoes just to leave them alone. The CBC's Halnian Mihalik went out to get some tips.
1: I'm doing a story about mosquitoes. Do you have a second to talk?
2: Do you want to talk about this? Oh, come on.
3: I was just complaining about them.
1: Well, what has your experience been like?
2: It's been heinous. I walk outside, I walk adjacent to a sidewalk, and I'm assaulted by at least 1,000

0: mosquitoes at any given moment, and it's not fun. I wish that they would calm down or go away.
1: Yeah.
2: What about you?
1: That's what he said. Yeah. They're the worst. Bug spray, mosquito coils, everything, and it like doesn't help. So.
0: Yeah, it doesn't help yeah. at all whatsoever.
3: Do you guys find that the stores are kind of getting sold out of mosquito spray?
0: Yep.
1: Yeah.
0: Yep.
1: I've seen that.
0: Yeah, you can only get them online now. Or you can, that's the only place I've been able to get them, is online.
3: Is this one of the worst summers you've seen for mosquitoes here?
0: By a country mile, it has been.
1: I'm still going outside, but I'm complaining a lot more.
3: That's very fair. What's your experience been?
4: So I arrived at the Saskatoon airport last night, and there was a lot of mosquitoes inside of the airport, which I was a little bit surprised at. And then just walking here, like, we've both been bitten in within 5 minutes. So it's pretty bad. I'm from Winnipeg, and we have lots of mosquitoes, but they spray for them, so they're not nearly as bad as they are here.
3: What about you?
5: Well, I'm from Calgary, and there's not many mosquitoes there, really.
6: I like the mosquitoes in Saskatoon because they have a habit of flying up her nose.
1: Yeah, I just had them fly up my nose right now. It was awful.
3: What has your experience been like with mosquitoes this summer?
7: There's a lot of them after a rain, and especially when you go across the grass. What can I say? I think they're all over.
3: Well, the stores are just being sold out of mosquito spray. Have you seen that?
7: I haven't noticed because I use peppermint oil or sort of an essential oil, which I have with me, because mosquitoes don't like peppermint or citronella. So I usually blend peppermint with my body lotion. And I mean, I've got a little bit of, we've just been putting that on, which is our essential oil. Yeah, so I haven't used the regular stuff and I haven't noticed.
3: That's great advice. And what about you? What have you been dealing with mosquitoes this summer?
8: I'm visiting from Victoria. I've only been in Saskatchewan for about 3 days. So yes, this is a whole different experience of mosquitoes. I'm sure you can see the evidence all over me. I was tubing at Lake Diefenbaker yesterday with my cousins. It was fine when we were out on the water, but back on shore, woo, it's significant. Yeah.
3: Does the mosquito spray work for you? What have you been finding?
8: Yes, actually. Both the off stuff from Walmart and Helene's fancy essential oils are definitely helping.
3: Any advice for people who are struggling this summer?
8: No, just if you're coming from somewhere else to the prairies, expect this and be prepared.
3: Hi, I'm doing a story about mosquitoes. Do you have a second to talk?
2: Sure.
3: Yeah? Okay. Well, what has your experience been like this summer with mosquitoes?
9: Pretty good. Finding the mosquitoes in Saskatoon are very strategic. They sneak up on you in a way. They're kind of smaller. But we've been driving across Canada, and these are, Edmonton was bad, I'd say, but Saskatoon's right up there.
3: What have you guys been doing to combat them?
5: Well, we just had a session of repelling, mosquito repellent.
9: We try not to use repellent, but that's testimony to Saskatoon. It has forced us to pull out the muskoll.
3: Thank you guys so much. Enjoy the rest of your journey across Canada. Okay, thank you.
10: I love that. The mosquitoes are very strategic. That's the case, isn't it? That was CBC reporter Helena Mihalik talking to people about mosquitoes in Saskatoon. And listen, I'm sure they are terrible in Saskatoon right now. But living in Newfoundland and Labrador, I think we could probably teach the rest of the country just how bad they can get. I'm just going to put that one out there. All right. Time now for a weather forecast. Let's head over to the Gander Weather Office. On the phone is meteorologist Maxine Cloutier-Gervais. Good morning, Maxine.
11: Hello. Good morning, Martin.
10: How are you this morning?
11: I'm good. How are you?
10: Good, good. How are the mosquitoes and black flies in Gander today?
11: Oh, you know what? I am staying inside today, so I couldn't tell you.
10: So you're safe. You're good. You're good.
11: Exactly.
10: Listen, what's in store for us in terms of weather forecast for today?
11: Yeah, so nothing really significant is in sight for today. We have some fog patches over the listening area that should clear out sometime this morning. And we might even see some sunshine this afternoon with a mix of sun and cloud, maximum temperatures in the high teens to low 20s over the listening area. And then Tuesday will get cloudier with an incoming low-pressure system from the southwest. We could see some showers over Conanger and Buren tomorrow afternoon, but over the Avalon as well. As the northeast, we're not expecting

0: expecting anything until Tuesday evening and overnight. We are looking at winds Tuesday evening going into Wednesday. The winds should pick up. It should get gusty Tuesday evening and overnight, but nothing worse of a warning so far. So yeah, that's pretty much it. Nice day today overall, but then things will get a bit more wet for tomorrow.
1: All right, so take whatever we can get for today, right?
0: Exactly.
1: We do have to look ahead to Wednesday. Of course, it's Regatta Day. How does that forecast? Like you were saying, those winds might be ramping up.
0: Yeah, so the winds will mostly be like overnight going into Wednesday morning. Wednesday should not be too bad itself in terms of the winds, but there are some showers that should linger on for Wednesday, and it should also be cloudy. But the biggest rainfall amounts should definitely be over Tuesday evening and overnight. So Wednesday, some showers, but it shouldn't be as bad as Tuesday.
1: All right. All right. So that the Regatta Roulette is still a bit of a question mark. So we'll play that game later in the week too, right?
0: Yeah.
1: Maxine, listen, thank you for all the details. Really appreciate them.
0: Thank you so much. Have a good day.
1: You too. See ya. That's meteorologist Maxine Cloutier-Gervais with the Gander Weather Office of Environment Canada. Are you going to play Regatta Roulette this year? I don't know. Bit of a question mark right now. Newfoundland and Labrador weather can change at the drop of a hat, so fear not just yet. We're still 48 hours away, but we'll keep you posted regardless. Coming up in the next half hour of the show, speaking of the regatta, it's going to look a bit different on your TV this year. We're going to find out more on what's happening by the lake. We'll give you all the details in the next half hour. In the meantime, if you want to get in touch, you can call the morning line at 576-5259 or 1-866-576-5259. We're heading to 6:30 now on the island, which means it's time for the news.
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2: 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This is World Report. Good morning. I'm Anis Hidari. There are more travel disruptions this morning at airports across the country as Canada's second largest airline and its flight attendants remain in a tense contract dispute. WestJet has grounded hundreds of flights and workers are picketing at airports. As Jennifer Yoon reports, the work those union members do on the ground is at the center of the conflict.
4: I just want to get home.
5: In airports across Canada, a travel nightmare for tens of thousands. Some 600 WestJet flights have been cancelled after flight attendants walked off the job. Pay is at the heart of this contract dispute. The union says WestJet does not pay cabin crew for work they do on the ground, like boarding, deplaning, and security checks. Gina McKay is with QP.
6: There's no job in this country that should be unpaid when you're putting in hours.
5: But the airline says it offered additional pay in its offer and that staff are compensated for everything they do, not minute by minute, but with a higher wage calculated through a complicated credit hour system. Labor expert Stephen Tuff says it helps WestJet control costs.
7: WestJet, as an airline, wants to have a system that gives it cost certainty. It doesn't matter if it's 2 hours late, 15 minutes late, or 5 hours late. The credit rate hour, it'll be the same.
5: The big question now, will Ottawa step in and order the union back to work using a controversial section of the labor code? The longer this goes on, the more likely it is that'll happen, says labor lawyer Sandeep Gokhale.
8: I would not be surprised if over the next 24 hours, the federal government starts to tip the scales a little bit.
5: Last year, Air Canada's cabin crew defied a back-to-work order from the government, saying it violated constitutional rights. In WestJet's case, there's no sign the feds will step in so far. Jennifer Yoon, CBC News, Toronto.
2: The labor dispute has passengers scrambling after more than 4,000 flight attendants walked off the job. Ryan Colbeck was supposed to return home to Regina after a family vacation to Halifax. He says he

0: says if people don't have access to the service, they will end up in the emergency room.
1: If you neglect one side of the alternative that you're offering to patients, the next digit, the next dot of the system is going to go down. And
0: despite the wait time, Santé Québec is still encouraging the public to call the phone line before going to the ER. Gloria Enriquez, CBC News, Montreal.
2: A group of Spanish scientists has just made a sweet discovery. They found sugar at the heart of the Milky Way, and they're hoping that can offer new clues into the origins of life on Earth and possibly beyond. Science reporter Jillian Kessler-Damour explains.
3: These days, you can find sugar in more places than just your morning coffee.
4: Astronomers from Spain found the evidence for sugar in a giant molecular cloud, which is a huge cloud of gas and dust towards the center of our galaxy.
3: That's Sarah Gallagher, director of the Institute for Earth and Space Exploration at Western University. Sugars were critical to jumpstarting life on Earth, but she says how sugar molecules first formed on our planet has been a longstanding question.
4: And this provides an explanation for where they came from.
3: The sugar the Spanish scientists discovered is called erythrulose. On Earth, it's most commonly found in raspberries or in self-tanning products. Experts like McGill University's Nagisa Mahmoudi say finding it in interstellar space offers a clue into how life on Earth began.
5: It's confirmation that some of the building blocks that life uses on Earth, specifically for RNA, so nucleic acids, that those are, I guess, we would consider them to be ubiquitous across space.
3: The study also hints at the idea that sugar may have reached other planets beyond Earth and helped create life there too.
5: You know, it's not outside of the realm of possibility that there is actually, in fact, life in a lot of other places in our, you know, universe, and we just haven't found it.
3: And that, Mahmoudi says, is a pretty sweet possibility. Jillian Kessler-Damour, CBC News, Montreal.
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6: Thanks, Anis. 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Good morning, everybody. It is Monday, August the 3rd. I'm Martin Jones. I'm in for Jen White. Happy Monday to you. Coming up in this half hour of the show, the Royal St. John's Regatta is going to look a little different on your TV this year. We're going to have more on what's happening by the lake for 2026. Some changes coming our way. That and more in the next half hour of the St. John's Morning Show. Glad to have you on board. In terms of weather forecast for today, it looks like St. John's and the Avalon mainly cloudy with a chance of drizzle this morning. Southern parts of the Avalon will see a mix of sun and cloud. Highs of 17 today, except 22 inland. The humidex is back. It's going to feel like 25. For Clarenville area and the Bonavista Peninsula, mainly cloudy today, a high of 20, except 16 along parts of the coast. That humidex feeling like 25 as well. And for the Buron Peninsula and Canagra, it's a chance of drizzle this morning, but a mix of sun and cloud this afternoon, a high of 21. The humidity is at 26. UV index is high right across the listening area. Oh, and if you're still seeing fog or mist at this hour, fear not, it will burn off as we head toward lunchtime. Right now in St. John's, mist still and 13 degrees. Clarenville is also at 13. Argentia is at 14 degrees at this hour. Trepassey at 14 degrees. And Marystown is already at 16 degrees. All right. Feels like we're getting a little bit warmer. As we heard in the last half hour with the meteorologist from the Gander Weather Office, you might want to enjoy what we have today because we're kind of going back to those cooler and drearier kind of days for a little while as well. So a little slight reprieve from the RDF for sure. In terms of your commute this morning across St. John's and the Metro and our listening area, so far things looking pretty decent. I'm not seeing any major slowdowns on the roads, except for that lingering fog and mist, so adjust your driving accordingly. Interprovincial ferries looking pretty good as well, and I have no power interruptions to pass on to you too. So far,

0: good. Of course, in the meantime, if you are seeing something different than I'm seeing from our computer screens here in the St. John studio, you can give us a voicemail. Give us a call at 576-5259 or 1-866-576-5259. Or if you're thinking, Martin, I'm more of an email type of person, you can do that too. morningshow@cbc.ca. Well, people across the country are mourning the loss of Parker. The 11-year-old neurodivergent boy from Calgary had been missing for almost 2 weeks. On Wednesday, Calgary police announced they had found a child's body they believed to be Parker. Parker's story has affected so many people, including Conservative leader Pierre Poilievre, who was also the father of an autistic child. He spoke yesterday to CBC host Ted Henley.
1: What went through your mind, you know, when you, like many of us, heard that news yesterday?
2: Shock, anxiety, relatability. I found out from my wife. She texted me the story, and I knew exactly what was in her mind when she texted it to me. We have a wonderful little girl. She's 7 years old. She's largely nonverbal. She has a few little words she speaks, but she's a real adventurer, and she loves to jump, climb, run. And she could wander off, and we watch her very carefully for that reason. And so we thought, you know, what would happen? What would it be like if that happened to us? And it just breaks our heart. And we both, Anna and I, are absolutely heartbroken for Parker's family. We send our love to them. And I got working with my friend Mike Lake, who's a member of Parliament from Edmonton, whose son is also autistic, on a letter proposing some things that we can do to prevent these things from happening again.
1: About that letter to Minister Eleanor Olszewski, calling for changes, national changes. In part of the letter, you talk about autistic children can face additional risks, particularly those who are adventurous, to use your word, who are prone to wandering, right? And is this one of the reasons that you jumped on this as an opportunity to perhaps improve things?
2: Yes. So according to the Autism Network, about 50% of autistic children do like to wander. And my wife and I have thought a lot about this. Like, when Valentina gets to be 11 or 12, we can't just lock the door. Like, how do we know that she doesn't leave when we've turned away to wash the dishes or, you know, to read a book? And what will we do to prevent her from wandering off into danger? And there's a lot of things we're going to do around our house, but I think there's a lot of things that we can do as a country to help in situations where autistic kids do wander off. For example, the alert system does need to be changed to allow for an alert to go out there. Some call it an indigo alert, where it might not be an abduction. There might be no evidence of any foul play, but where a vulnerable child or an autistic one might have wandered off, an alert could immediately go out. And with a little bit of, you know, people in the news media will also be able to play a role in saying this is what to look out for now that this alert has happened. The child is potentially nonverbal and has this following appearance. If you see this child, could you please try to report to the first responders? And if you can safely bring the child out of harm's way, then you can do that. And I think that would go a long way to preventing dangers from ending tragically, as they did in this case.
1: Yeah, Calgary police had to ask for a special exemption to issue that Amber Alert a couple of days after Parker initially disappeared. Is there a concern that there would be too many alerts, you know, if we have Amber Alerts for abduction cases and we have, you know, Indigo Alerts or whatever they end up being called, if these, you know, proposed changes are adopted? Is there a concern that perhaps the public may not be paying as close attention, like becoming desensitized? Do you know what I mean?
2: Yes, I do. And it's a fair question because, there are instances where a child might go missing for a couple of minutes and it's nothing serious. It's just, she took a little ride around the block on her bicycle and she came back. But I think that what we can do is develop protocols when a certain amount of time has passed and a certain when certain things about the child's behavior lead us to believe that the child might have left

0: and wandered far and dangerously away, then the trigger can be pulled on sending out that alert. So I think you raise a fair question. I think what we need to do is bring together those who run the alert system to come up with a protocol that allows for it to go out when it's clear that the child is absolutely missing. It might not be an abduction, but the child is special needs and needs public attention to try and find him or her.
1: That was federal conservative leader Pierre Poilievre. He's also the parent of an autistic child. Poilievre was speaking to CBC Calgary's Ted Henley on Thursday. 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It's 12 minutes before 7 o'clock. Here now is Feist with Inside and Out.

little feist there this morning with Inside and Out. I also forgot to welcome all of our visual radio watchers this morning. So good morning to you. Happy Monday. All right. If you normally watch the St. John's Royal Regatta live from your own living room, that might not be the case this year. The Regatta Committee announced yesterday that Rogers will not be broadcasting live race-by-race coverage like in previous years, and would instead be documenting Regatta Day from the lake to use for a future broadcast. Now, the committee said that NTV will continue their usual coverage of the women's and men's championship

0: races and medal presentations with commentary. So to find out what this means for viewers, CBC's Andrew Hawthorne spoke with Royal St. John's Regatta President Keith White.
1: There will be a rolled back coverage of the 208th Royal St. John's Regatta. In previous years, we have partnered with a number of local broadcasters, VOCM, NTV, CBC, Rogers. So for the 208th running of the Royal St. John's Regatta, what we're looking at, what your listeners are looking at, if they want to tune in and see the races, their options are as follows. 6:30 and 7 o'clock, respectfully, on NTV News. NTV, historically, for the last 40 years, has broadcast the men's and women's championship races between 6:30 and 8 p.m., and they've done that for 40-plus years. In 2024 and 2025, NTV increased their presence. They aired on NTV Plus, their online streaming service, the races throughout the day with no commentary. So it was basically drone footage on NTV Plus. To bridge the gap, what we've done at the Royal St. John's Regatta Committee is we are working with the same drone pilot that was there in previous years, and we will broadcast that footage on the Royal St. John's Regatta website. So there really is no change to, I guess, the availability of race day coverage. People can still log in to our website and they can view it. They can log into YouTube because that's primarily where we're going to be posting it. It'll be on YouTube and we'll also embed it in our website. Rogers, who has been a longtime sponsor, and it continues to be a sponsor, as is NTV and all of Sterling Communications, Rogers has made the choice this year not to broadcast live from Kitty Vitty Lake for the duration of the regatta. In previous years, they've been down here as early as 8 a.m. and they go until 8 p.m. with race-by-race commentary. That's not going to be the case this year. Unfortunately, they're not available, and it's a capacity issue. They don't have the staff and, I guess, just don't have the resources. But they are still a continued sponsor and supporter of the regatta, and they will be lakeside on Regatta Day. They do have a tent at the top of the pond, and I understand that they will have some volunteers down here, Laura Lydia Lovelace and Laura Bell Emba, and they'll be lakeside, and they'll be interviewing people, and Rogers will be packaging, or putting together a package, rather, to air on Rogers TV at a later date.
2: So you just said they're still down there, they're still sponsoring. Has there been any change in the sponsorship of the regatta through this?
1: No, absolutely not. NTV continues to be a huge sponsor, longtime sponsor. They're a goal sponsor of the Royal St. John's Regatta, and they are a sponsor of our women's championship race. The trophy for the women's championship race is named for the late Kim Sterling. It's the Kim Sterling Women's Championship Race Trophy. And Rogers, of course, is a platinum sponsor. They're also the sponsor of our Regatta Day luncheon. So both still very much involved in the Royal St. John's Regatta, a supporter of ours. It's just for Rogers, their minute-by-minute, race-by-race coverage has been reduced.
2: In terms of going digital for the live coverage of the regatta, is that something that you've thought about before this announcement kind of made that your only choice? Is that something the regatta committee has considered before?
1: Yeah, absolutely. So there's not going to be much of a change, to be honest. We've partnered the drone operator that NTV and Rogers used in previous years. That's our drone operator, Braden King, terrific guy, does a great job. Braden's been with us for a number of years. He ultimately supplied the footage to Rogers and NTV in previous years. He's going to supply that to us this year. And rather than them put it up on the internet, on our website, we're going to do it for a first time. It's something that we should have been doing in previous years. We didn't really have a need to do it because Rogers and NTV were doing it for us. But this year we will put it on our own website, and we will continue in the winner's circle just outside the boathouse here to live stream from 8 a.m. to 8 p.m. the winner's circle, the prizes and presentations. So you'll see firsthand all the teams getting their medals. You'll get to see all our sponsors. You'll get to see all our dignitaries doing the medal and trophy presentations. So that too has not changed. That's going to be the same as it's been live on our Facebook for a number of years now.
2: Do you think that this decision has anything to do with the controversy over Rogers' live coverage last year, which sparked a lot of interest online and a lot of people were upset by?
1: I honestly don't. I do not believe that factored into their decision at all. We haven't had a lot of conversations about this, myself and representatives of Rogers, but we've had a few. And my understanding

0: is it just comes down to a capacity thing. They're short on staff, they're short on volunteers. So it just, it ultimately, I believe, just comes down to that.
1: And you mentioned in the release of the possibility of returning to work with broadcasting partners in the future. As you said, they're still sponsors of the event. Do you foresee going back to Rogers or NTV or VOCM in the future for this kind of coverage?
0: Yeah, so to my earlier point, really nothing has changed. Very little has changed on the NTV front, of course. Still a longtime sponsor, and they're going to continue to do what they've done for 40 plus years. We would welcome Rogers' participation at the broadcast level, once again, at their convenience. If in 2027 they find themselves in a different situation, by all means, they're welcome Lakeside, and we would we'd welcome that, and we'd look forward to working with them again. And that goes for all local partners, including VOCM, the Telegram, and anyone for that matter.
1: Keith White, thanks for speaking with us today.
0: Thanks. Have a great day.
2: Keith White is the Royal St. John's Regatta president. He was speaking there with CBC's Andrew Hawthorne.
3: Coming up Monday on The Signal, the Kingston fire started August 3rd, 2025. It forced more than 3,000 residents to evacuate and destroyed some 200 structures. Monday on the show, 1 year later, we will talk with firefighters about fighting that fire, other wildfires across the province, and what we have learned. That's Monday on The Signal with me, Adam Walsh.
2: Coming up in the next half hour of the St. John's Morning Show, Canada's Iranian Baha'i community paying special attention to the conflict in the Middle East. Our faith contributor has been speaking to some members of the community and will tell us more coming up. Also, 1 year ago today, the Kingston fire started a month-long evacuation in Conception Bay North. We're going to hear about the gratitude gathering the town of Small Point, Broad Cove, Blackhead, Adams Cove held for first responders over the weekend. We're going to continue our coverage of that one-year anniversary. Later in the show, we'll hear from a town councillor on the north shore of the Conception Bay about how the community is rebuilding, and we'll check in with one of the owners of the Red Ochre Cafe in Ochre Pit Cove to see how business is now since reopening late last fall. All that and more coming up as we continue St. John's Morning Show, the Monday edition, August the 3rd. I am Martin Jones in for Jen White. Right now, though, we're heading to 7 o'clock. It's time for the news. Here's CBC's Sarah Blackmore.
4: This is CBC News for Newfoundland and Labrador. I'm Sarah Blackmore. Good morning. In airports across Canada, a travel nightmare. More than 4,000 WestJet flight attendants are on strike. They walked off the job early Sunday morning in the absence of any contract agreement reached between their union and the company. Pay is at the heart of the dispute. The union says WestJet doesn't pay cabin crew for work they do on the ground, like boarding and security checks. The airline says it offered additional pay in its negotiations offer and says staff are compensated for everything they do through a complicated credit hour system. Now, some 600 WestJet flights have been canceled, airplanes are grounded, and thousands of passengers stranded. WestJet is Canada's second biggest airline, and it says that affected passengers will be refunded or reaccommodated. Well, it's been one full year since the eruption of a wildfire in Conception Bay North delivered unimaginable destruction. A new normal is slowly returning for some, but as Terry Roberts reports, the charred fallout is still being felt on many fronts.
5: I lost my home, but the contractor built me a house.
6: That's Gary Slade in Western Bay. Gary and his wife Norma lost their home and all their possessions in last year's fires.
5: Yeah, close up for the day.
6: In April, their new home was complete, paid for by insurance. But Norma says it's not the same.
7: As good as it is, it's tough.
6: The recovery is continuing along the north shore of Conception Bay. Wildfires that started on August 3rd of last year destroyed 200 homes. A building boom is underway.
7: I'm feeling excited, happy, and contented.
6: Evelyn Short of Kingston is among those adjusting to a new normal. But dozens, mostly those who did not have insurance, remain in limbo, living in accommodations paid for by the provincial government.
8: 1 year later, there's hope.
6: Finance Minister Craig Party says the temporary housing program will be extended, and a long-term housing strategy for those without insurance will be announced in a few weeks. Meanwhile, the charred forest is being cleared. More signs of renewal in a region tested by an inferno. Terry Roberts, CBC News, Western Bay.
4: Well, the 208th running of the Royal St. John's Regatta will not be televised. For the first time in decades, there will be no live coverage of all races on TV or radio, as longtime broadcaster Rogers won't be doing their usual all-day broadcast. Instead, the races will be streamed live from the Regatta website.

0: Yes, Martin, hold for theme music. I will remember that at some point for sure. Coming up in this half hour of the St. John's Morning Show, Canada's Iranian Baha'i community paying special attention to the conflict in the Middle East. Our faith contributor has been speaking to some members of the community. He'll share that with us in this half hour. And 1 year ago today, the Kingston Fire started a month-long evacuation in Conception Bay North. We'll hear about the gratitude gathering the small town, or the town rather, of Small Point, Broad Cove, Blackhead, and Adams Cove held for first responders over the weekend. We'll have those conversations coming up. But let's start this half hour of the morning show with a weather forecast. It is a cloudy day here in the metro region, but it is expected to clear up over the course of the morning. We might even see a little bit of sun. You might want to Google that to remember what it looks like. I spoke with Environment Canada meteorologist Maxine Cloutier-Gervais in Gander.
1: Yeah, so nothing really significant is in sight for today. We have some fog patches over the listening area that should clear out sometime this morning. And we might even see some sunshine this afternoon with a mix of sun and cloud, maximum temperatures in the high teens to low 20s over the listening area. And then Tuesday will get cloudier with an incoming low-pressure system from the southwest. We could see some showers over Conanger and Buren tomorrow afternoon, but over the Avalon as well as the northeast, we're not expecting anything until Tuesday evening and overnight. We are looking at winds Tuesday evening going into Wednesday. The winds should pick up. It should get gusty Tuesday evening and overnight, but nothing worse of a warning so far. So yeah, that's pretty much it. Nice day today overall, but then things will get a bit more wet for tomorrow.
0: All right, that's the weather forecast for today. Things gonna change a little bit tomorrow, and we're gonna keep our eyes on Wednesday. Of course, it is the St. John's Royal Regatta. Very weather dependent, very wind dependent as well. So we'll keep our eyes on that. We'll update you tomorrow, of course, when we check in with the meteorologist again. And if you're playing regatta roulette at this point, it's a 50-50. And that's sometimes the best we can do when it comes to weather in this province. But there we go. Fingers crossed, it all works out well. No major slowdowns, according to my screens.

0: here in our studios in terms of driving across the listening area. Some lingering mist and fog, so bear that in mind with your driving, for sure. No major slowdowns on intra-provincial ferries either. But, as always, if you are seeing something different, get in touch. Our morning line is 576-5259 or 1-866-576-5259, or you can email morningshow@cbc.ca. Well, the war between the U.S., Israel, and Iran is on the minds of many Canadians, especially those who have ties to the region and are watching the situation with great concern. One of those groups are people from the Baha'i faith. In Canada, most have roots in Iran, and they're worried that their family and friends are facing persecution in that country. The Morning Show's host, Jen White, spoke about this recently with John Longhurst, our faith contributor.
1: John, good morning.
2: Good morning.
1: Can you tell us more? Who are the Baha'i?
2: Yes, sure. The Baha'i religion was founded in Persia, which is now Iran, in the 19th century by someone named Baha'u'llah, who Baha'is believe was a messenger from God, just like Abraham, Moses, Jesus, and Muhammad. Today, there are about 5 million Baha'is in the world, and about 300,000 of them live in Iran. They are the largest non-Muslim religion in that country. Here in Canada, we have about 35,000 Baha'is, and many of them trace their origins to Iran, and a lot of them came here after the 1979 Islamic Revolution. They came to Canada to escape persecution of the Baha'is in that country. And today, they're living right across Canada, including in Newfoundland and in St. John's. They have small communities called spiritual assemblies in lots of different places. And as for their beliefs, they believe that there's only one God, and that is the same God that is worshipped by all the different religions in the world, just in different ways. They also believe in the equality of all races and all religions, in the equality between men and women, the importance of education, the elimination of prejudice, the importance of serving others, and the importance of peace and global cooperation.
1: And John, what do we know about the persecution that they're currently facing in Iran?
2: Well, Iran is ruled by a Shia clerical theocratic government, and they have put their particular version of Islam number one in the government and in the country. And they see the Baha'i faith as heretical because they don't believe there were any other messengers from God after Muhammad. And as a result, they've made life difficult for Baha'is in Iran ever since taking power 47 years ago. And according to the Baha'i International Community, which is the body that represents Baha'is worldwide, thousands of Baha'is in Iran have been arrested, tortured, and imprisoned since 1979, and more than 200 have been killed. Baha'i youth are prohibited from studying at universities, and no Baha'is are allowed to hold government jobs. Many of them have had their homes, their businesses, and other properties seized or damaged. The Iranian government's persecution of the Baha'is has been condemned by human rights organizations such as Human Rights Watch, which calls it a crime against humanity, and Amnesty International has called on the Iranian government to cease its ruthless attacks against their Baha'i religious minority.
1: And what are the Canadian Baha'is saying about this whole situation in Iran today?
2: Well, I reached out to them to find out, and I spoke with Elam Iafor. She directs government relations for the Baha'is in Canada, and her family's roots are also in Iran.
3: As we're all aware, there's been a national crisis in Iran recently, and certainly conflict has been taking place. And during that time, the government has, as in all other times of national crisis, tried to scapegoat the Baha'is for that crisis, using hate speech in the media by increasing persecution, more arrests, home raids, etc.
2: So for Alam, this is a tragedy. She said that Baha'is in Iran only want to live peacefully with their neighbors in that country and contribute to society. And she's also very worried about those who are currently in prison.
3: There's denial of due process, they're deprived medical care, they're held in

0: solitary confinement. They're excluded from temporary release measures granted to other prisoners during periods of national crisis. That in one case, when the family of a Baha'i detainee sought furlough, they were told that no Baha'i prisoner will be released.
1: So Elam hopes that Canadians, when we hear about the war, the conflict in Iran, that we'll keep the Baha'is in that country in mind when we hear that news, and that maybe we'll think about ways to speak up for them, to be their voice, or to pray for them if we're religious.
2: And speaking of Canada, what about the Canadian government, John? Have they responded at all?
1: Yes, Ellen told me that the Baha'i government is grateful for how the Canadian government has stood up for Baha'is in Iran over the years. And they hope the government will continue to call on Iran to respect freedom of religion for Baha'is in that country.
2: All right, John, before I let you go here, do you have any final thoughts on this?
1: Yeah, you know, I think we're all feeling pretty awful and sad about what's happening in Iran generally today, about the war, about the bombing, about the destruction. And I think I personally, and maybe many others, are also sad that members of any faith group anywhere in the world are experiencing persecution today, be that Christian, Muslim, Hindu, Buddhist, or Baha'i, anyone who's suffering because of their faith and their beliefs. But I think I'll let Elam have the final word.
0: The Baha'i community never wanted what was happening to it to happen to the generality of the population. That was never its desire, and it's sad to see it transpire in these days. And we're just thinking about, as we think about all peoples in the world facing challenges, injustices, and atrocities, you know, we're saddened by them, and we're praying for them, including the Baha'is.
2: All right, John, thank you so much for speaking with us this morning.
1: Thank you.
3: John Longhurst is our faith contributor. He was speaking there with the morning show's Jen White.

0: a song there by Charlie Houston that was called Salt. Well, today marks the one-year anniversary of the start of the Kingston Fire in Conception Bay North. That fire spanned over 10,000 hectares and destroyed around 200 structures. A year later, the town of Small Point, Broad Cove, Blackhead, Adams Cove is thanking the first responders who answered the call. CBC's Madison Taylor was on the North Shore this weekend at the town's gratitude gathering, and she spoke with Mayor Curtis Delaney.
1: What is it like to be standing here? I mean, we just had this community event and the room was so packed that some people didn't even have a chair. What's it like to see so many people come out for this event here today?
2: Well, I think it's great just to see that community spirit. We've become, this year has brought the town and neighboring communities that a lot closer. We've always been fairly close, but this has just, brought us that much closer together. So it's great to see everyone come out today, to want to support our first responders, our local volunteer fire department, and like I said, and volunteers. I mean, it's important. They're the people that, that protect us. And I mean, especially it was no further seen than last summer with the number of fires that we had. And those were the people that, made sure we got out safely and then turned around and came back into that dangerous situation. So to have the opportunity to recognize them, we say thank you quite often, but a lot of times those little words are never enough. So to have this today to acknowledge the hard work, their dedication and professionalism that they put forward on a daily basis, it is important. It just shows you how close our communities are and how much those first responders mean to us.
1: And 1 year on from the Kingston fire last year, how's the community doing?
2: I mean, there's obviously still a lot of work to be done, but we're making progress and we're going in the right direction. If you drive up and down the shore, you see there's a lot of homes now are going up. Some people are moving in already. There's a lot. If you just look at the landscape, things are starting to turn green. So it's not as black. It's not as eerie to look at as when we first came back last September. And I think, as the months go by and the years go by, things will get better. It's going to take a while. It's not something that can be solved in 1 year. I mean, we still have a long way to go. Still a lot of challenges that we face, but as long as we keep putting one foot ahead of the other and move in the right direction, we'll eventually get there. And I think with the people here on this shore so willing to work together, that will come sooner rather than later.
1: Sure, and we don't only have the North Shore Volunteer Fire Department here. I mean, we just put someone from Salmon Cove. We've got people from Victoria, Carbonear, all over. What's it like? Well, what was it like to see all that support last year when this area needed it the most?
2: Oh, it was so wonderful. I mean, we had, even at the beginning, fire departments from all over reaching out, how can we help? And to see them out here on the ground, giving their time and effort. And a lot of these are volunteer firefighters as well. So, I mean, they were taking time away from their lives, from their jobs, to come out to help us. So, I mean, that just shows how close, our fire departments are right across the province, and especially in this region itself. I mean, for all the fires that we had last year, our neighboring fire departments were literally a phone call away. How can we help? So it's so comforting to know that if you're in a situation where you need that help, the help is there for you.
1: And marking this 1 year since the Kingston fire and acknowledging all of the other fires that we saw last summer, it comes with a lot of mixed emotions for people in the area. And what's that like, marking this occasion, but, it's, for some, it's a celebration of a regrowth or coming back from it. But for other people, it's still quite painful. So what's that like to navigate?
2: Yeah, well, it is. I mean, some people still find this a very emotional time. I mean, a lot of people lost a lot. I mean, they lost their livelihoods. They lost their homes. I mean, they lost all their worldly possessions. And to sort of be reminded of that can be challenging for those people. But

0: Today, we didn't want to, you know, to sort of dwell on the fires themselves, but, you know, on the good that came out of that, the relationships that were built, you know, the camaraderie between first responders. I mean, everyone coming here, working together, and, you know, eventually getting that fire out. So there's a lot, as much damage as was done, we can only imagine what would have actually happened if we never had all that support on the ground here during those times.
1: My name is Roger Gillingham. I'm the fire chief with the North Shore Volunteer Fire Department.
2: Roger, we're chatting today, almost 1 year exactly to the day of the Kingston fire starting. What's going through your mind today? What's top of mind?
1: Oh, gee whiz. Lots of things, I guess, sort of going through my mind, and I'm sure the minds of the others of us that are here today and the folks on the shore. I guess we're at a stage now where we're probably a little thankful to see some of the good things that are happening here. I don't know if you've driven up and down the shore or not, but there's a tremendous amount of rebuilding happening. So that's great to see. And, you know, people's feelings towards the future are probably a little more positive, or I would say much more positive now than they were about 11 months ago, for sure. So it's great to see that. We're thankful that this summer has been very different than last summer, because by now last year we had experienced a number of fires, and of course this year has been very different. We haven't had any. So there's some of the things, I guess, that we think about as the days go by, and particularly today.
2: Sure. And when you first decided to, you know, get involved with the fire department and became fire chief, did you ever expect that you'd be involved in something of that scale like we saw last year?
1: No. Some people use the phrase that it's not what we signed up for. I don't agree with that. I mean, you I guess when you sign up, when you get involved, and you have to be willing to take on whatever comes your way. But would we ever expect to be involved in something of the magnitude that we were last year? I'd say the answer would have to be no. I mean, this was one of the worst disasters, I guess, that this province has ever seen. And none of us would have ever expected to be involved in that. No, definitely not.
2: And a year on, how is the volunteer fire department here? How are numbers? How's morale? How are people doing?
1: We're doing well. I mean, we had a number of our firefighters who suffered personal loss. There were 10 of us, I believe, who had property damage, and 6 who had homes that were destroyed. But things have, you know, have come along as the year progressed. I think that the devastation probably spurred a little interest in the fire department, and we picked up some new members. We had a couple of members rejoin that were with us years ago and for various reasons had to give up for a while. But our morale, I think, is gradually coming back to normal. It's been tough, there's no question about that, and it's still tough when we drive up and down the road and see the evidence of the fires last year, right? But again, to see the cleanup that's been going on and the rebuilding, it helps for sure.
2: Sure. And just later on today, there's going to be an event that's celebrating and you know, acknowledging the work that you folks put in last year. And, you know, a lot of the community sees you all as heroes. How does that sit with you? You know, having that kind of recognition that I suppose that you wouldn't have expected, you know, to get just doing your job.
1: Well, it's always great to realize, I guess, that people appreciate what you do. So we're very happy that the town is organizing this event today and recognizing the work that Volunteer Fire Department did. And I mean, every time I've had an opportunity to say thank you, I have, to all of the other groups that have or that did show up last year to help us. I mean, the numbers of volunteers from all over the province that came, it was amazing to see the amount of support, the help that came from all corners of the province, right? You know, that's one of the good things, I guess, that came out of the bad, to realize how how many

0: people are out there and willing to help and do everything that they can, you know, to help people get through a very, very tough time. But it's great to see that folks in our communities do recognize and appreciate, I guess, what we do as volunteers.
1: That's Roger Gillingham there. He's the fire chief of the North Shore Volunteer Fire Department. Before that, you heard from Curtis Delaney, the mayor of small town Broad Cove, Blackhead, Adams Cove. They were speaking there with CBC's Madison Taylor. We're going to continue our coverage of that one-year anniversary of that fire in the next half hour. We're going to hear from a town councillor on the North Shore of Conception Bay about how his community is rebuilding 1 year later. And we'll also check in with one of the owners of the Red Ochre Cafe in Ochre Pit Cove to see how business is doing now since reopening late last fall. My goodness, it's hard to believe it's been a year already. And yet at the same time, it feels like it's been forever, right? All right, coming up, that's what's coming up in the next half hour of the morning show. Coming up tonight, if you're in the Mount Pearl area, the Church of the Ascension is hosting an afternoon garden party, rather than tonight. It's happening at 2 p.m. At Church of the Ascension. That's 58 Smallwood Drive in Mount Pearl. Cost is $6. All are invited to attend. And there is a special show at the Battery Cafe coming up on Thursday, August the 6th. Kathy and Kirk Newhook will be at the Battery Cafe from 7 to 9 p.m. That's at Duckworth Street, of course, and that's $15 cover to get into that. If you have an event or a public service announcement you'd like us to include on the show, you can email morningshow@cbc.ca. We're heading to 7:30 now, which means it's time for World Report. Lots more St. John's Morning Show to come.
2: This is World Report. Good morning. I'm Anis Haidari. WestJet flight attendants remain on strike today, and passengers across the country are scrambling. All kinds of summer plans are now up in the air, as airplanes are grounded. And as Stephanie Cram reports, travelers hoping for financial compensation might be out of luck.
3: Passengers now scrambling to find their way to their destinations after more than 4,000 flight attendants walked off the job. In Winnipeg, Tim Altaev was dropping off his friend.
4: It's been very stressful, and it's really hard to find a flight now because all the other airlines are overbooked.
3: Ryan Kalbeck was supposed to return home to Regina after a family vacation to Halifax. He received no help after arriving at the airport Sunday morning.
5: We came in and we were given a WestJet number to sort it out. It doesn't connect to anything. It disconnects you right away.
6: Due to high call volumes, we are unable to take your call at this time.
3: WestJet says travelers will receive updates by email, but Martin Firestone, insurance broker and president of Travel Secure, says people might want to go it alone.
7: If they have to get to a wedding, a cruise ship, anything like that, they are best to make alternative arrangements.
3: He says passengers looking for compensation for extra costs incurred may run into trouble.
7: The devil in the details with the Air Passenger Bill of Rights. Is it a lockout? Is it a strike? Is the airline responsible for additional costs or penalties? If it's not within their control, they're going to say they don't have to pay it.
3: Even when the dispute is settled, Firestone says it could take weeks to get back to normal. Stephanie Cram, CBC News, Edmonton.
2: In British Columbia, 130 wildfires are burning across the province. The fires have forced more than 5,000 people out of their homes since Saturday. A majority of those evacuations are due to the Bradley Creek wildfire in BC's North Okanagan region. As the CBC's Benit Braich reports, it has people wondering when they might be able to return.
8: And I don't know if I have a home left.
9: Rajan Simpson looks over a hill into thick smoke. She's hoping the home she built with her late husband is still standing.
8: And it's the not knowing that is so scary.
9: She's among more than 5,000 people in BC who've been evacuated from their homes, say officials, most of them forced out by the explosive Bradley Creek wildfire on the north end of Okanagan Lake. Cliff Chapman with the BC Wildfire Service says fuel conditions are unprecedented.
10: We are seeing fire behavior and fire growth that we have never experienced in BC up until this point because of the drought condition.
9: The Bradley Creek wildfire more than doubled in size since Saturday, now covering roughly 26 square kilometers. Many, like Donna Peterson, left their homes with minutes to spare, now at an evacuation center waiting out the danger.
11: All I did was take a couple filing cabinets and put them in a garbage bag and my passports.
9: While winds have

0: I are planting with pollinators in mind. It's part of a global campaign called Operation Pollinator. And as the CBC's Nancy Russell reports, the goal is to promote biodiversity on local farms.
1: It can make a huge difference.
2: At the Sugar Shack in Hazel Grove, Prince Edward Island, where they grow apples, blueberries, and Hascat berries, owner Mike Beamish and his grandchildren enjoy looking for bees and other pollinators in their new patch of wildflowers, planted as part of Operation Pollinator.
1: How many berries are on a plant? And all the flowers that have to get pollinated.
2: Operation Pollinator is run by the PEI Soil and Crop Improvement Association. This year there are 33 farms with more than 80 acres planted as part of Operation Pollinator. Dairy farmer John Hooper is president of the association.
3: It will help us to increase the pollinator population that has been under steady pressure for the last 10 years.
2: There is also a new plot of wildflowers at the Island Honey Wine Company. Owner Charles Lipnicki says having more pollinators is important.
4: Anything that brings more florals into our environment is very beneficial for the bees.
2: On a quiet day, Lipnicki says he can hear the bees and other pollinators. And that, he says, is a sign that Operation Pollinator is working. Nancy Russell, CBC News, Wheatley River, Prince Edward Island.
0: That is the latest national and international news from World Report. Our top story on cbcnews.ca, the WestJet strike and how it is affecting travelers across this country. We will have up-to-date information on what you can do if it is affecting you or your loved ones traveling. I'm Annie Sadari. This is CBC News.
5: Thanks so much, Anise. Welcome back now to the St. John's Morning Show here on CBC Radio 1. Good morning. I'm Martin Jones. I'm in for Jen White. Coming up in this half hour, we're going to hear from a town councillor on the north shore of Conception Bay about how his community is rebuilding 1 year after the wildfire destroyed dozens of buildings. We're also going to check in with one of the owners of the Red Ochre Cafe in Ochre Pit Cove to see how business is now since reopening late last fall. Those conversations coming up. Here's a quick look at the weather, though, before. St. John's and the Avalon mainly cloudy with a chance of drizzle this morning. Southern parts of the Avalon will see a mix of sun and cloud. High of 22, 17 along the coast. The humidex making it feel like 25. Clarenville area and the Bonavista Peninsula will see mainly cloudy skies today. A high of 20, except 16 along parts of the coast. The humidity also at 25. And for the Burin Peninsula and Kanagra, a chance of drizzle this morning, a mix of sun and cloud this afternoon, a high of 21, a humidex of 26. The UV index is high for the entire listening area, so don't forget your sunscreen.

0: I'm not seeing any major slowdowns in terms of your drive this morning either, except for that lingering fog and mist, which might affect your visibility while driving today. So bear that in mind. And interprovincial ferries, they are in service and on schedule so far today as well. So off to a good start so far for this Monday morning. Well, 1 year ago today, the Kingston wildfire began along the north shore of Conception Bay. In the month that followed, 10,000 hectares of land burned. Almost 200 structures were destroyed, and the fire dominated the headlines. During that fire, we often spoke with Mark Plowman here on the morning show. He's a counselor in Small Point, Broad Cove, Blackhead, Adams Cove. Today, we're checking back in with Mark. He joins me now on the phone from his house on the North Shore. Good morning to you, Mark.
1: Good morning, Martin. How are you?
0: I'm good. How are you doing?
1: I'm doing pretty good. It's pretty amazing to think that it was a year ago that we were starting to prepare to evacuate the town. So we're reliving a few of those memories, but also I think, reflecting on everything that's happened in the past year to rebuild the community.
0: Yeah, no doubt. I imagine it's felt like a blink and yet an eternity at the same time this last year.
1: Yeah, that's actually a pretty good way to describe it. It's been a pretty full-time pursuit for our council and the staff

0: And it's been something.
1: Yeah. If it's okay, take us back to that time. What was it like then being one of the first people to coordinate an emergency response like this?
0: We'd had the experience with the Atascó fire. So that was a bit of a dress rehearsal for what was ultimately, a fairly significant event with the Kingston wildfire. That day, we'd had a summer of fires. You know, the Kingston wildfire was fire number 12. And, as everyone knows, the climate conditions last year, we were in significant drought. The landscape was a tinderbox. And so there was a lot of anxiety kind of leading up to that event. And I think when the Kingston fire started, I think many in the community felt that, like the other fires, it would quickly be extinguished and we can all get back to our homes. I don't think anyone anticipated a disaster of that scale. It was pretty surreal. I remember the night that the fire, or the day the fire started, the water levels in the river were quite low, and we used these water sources to refill the pumper trucks, right? So we actually had to do a fair bit of excavation in the river just to be able to get water to fight the fire for the volunteer fire department. At the point of evacuation, we had to turn off the power to the community that evening. And I remember driving out thinking, this is pretty unreal. This is surreal.
1: Yeah.
0: You can see at that point that this is going to be something different.
1: Yeah. Something different than something, as you said, the hopes that this would just be a fire that would be quickly extinguished.
0: Yeah.
1: Right.
0: Yeah.
1: There has been some time for some regrowth and rebuilding now. What does the community look like now, Mark?
0: Well, when we came back in, the landscape was scorched. Everything was black, and it was hard to look at. And we wondered, how long it would take for things to regrow. Obviously, the trees, the burned trees remain, but the ground cover and some of the meadows and everything, the green has come back, and we're seeing blueberries plants regrowing. It's not as harsh to look at, and it's been a pretty good summer for growing stuff. There's been lots of moisture, which is the level of anxiety in the community is obviously a lot lower this year than it was last year. And there's some areas where it would be hard to say that there was a fire there at all, so that's breathing a sigh of relief into the community.
1: I imagine you've never been so happy to see a blueberry bush in your life, right?
0: 100%.
1: Talked there about the anxiety, of the community. I imagine there is a lot of residue left from last year, right? As you head into this season, what was the vibe in the community, wondering if this is going to be another year to battle fires again?
0: Yeah, I think I think we underestimate the mental health impacts of this, and I would probably argue that as a country we've not done enough to deal with climate related anxiety and anxiety and mental health impacts of a disaster like this. There's a lot of people in this community that are still feeling the effects, and we would include ourselves in that as well, right? And we know from, this isn't the first wildfire to happen in the country. We can see what the trajectory of this looks like by looking at communities like Lytton and Jasper and Fort McMurray. It takes years to recover from events like this. And I don't think I think that the mental health resources that have responded to this have done their best, but we've not really, I don't believe, developed a response which addresses the acuteness of a disaster like this. I mean, we all know people in the community; they're still suffering and perhaps suffering in silence, not accessing some of the resources that are available to them.
1: Yeah.
0: And we do what

0: we can as a community, like the event that we had yesterday, to bring people together, to support each other, and so on and so forth. But I think that that remains a big gap, not just here in this event, but also in the country.
1: I think we spend a lot of time focusing on the very important issue of rebuilding homes and infrastructure, but we oftentimes spend less on rebuilding the lives that are affected by fires like this, right?
0: Yeah, 100%. Yeah.
1: Have you had a chance to reflect much on the year that was as you were heading into this season too? I imagine you had some anxiety about it.
0: Yeah. Well, I think, you know, the way I tend to look at this is, okay, we've, you know, we're a year in now, and how have we done? You know, what's, we had to respond to a lot of needs and a lot of problems. And I think, you know, all three levels of government did, right? And so we're going to be measured by how well we close those gaps. So, a wildfire disaster exposes a lot of existing vulnerabilities and then it creates new ones, right? So we before the fire happened, we had people who were living precariously. We had homes that were either uninsured or underinsured. We have adjacent to us an unincorporated area who, you know, by its nature can't even have an emergency management plan and has no infrastructure to support its residents, right? So I think that, you know, the challenge for us as a government, and we're a pretty small government, the other levels of government is to figure out how to close those gaps. And so there's still some gaps remaining that we need to work on. And, you know, that work, I think, is going to take years. I think that we've, in terms of rebuilding or building capacity and training and competencies to address wildfire response, I think that a lot of work has been done there. I think there's still more to do. As a town, because we continue to operate as a town, you know, we have a budget, we have operations, we have staff, and, we have a lot of expenses that are related to the wildfire, which, we just don't have the fiscal capacity to carry. So we actually had to increase our taxes this year, which is a bit of a hard bullet to bite.
1: Yeah.
0: On the heels of a wildfire, right? So, small towns like us, where we lost essentially 15% of our tax base, I mean, we struggle to maintain financial sustainability even without a wildfire. So, So there's a few challenges still ahead of us.
1: Yeah. The trickle down is certainly there, right?
0: Yeah. 100%. Yeah.
1: Yeah. Mark, listen, it's great talking to you. We appreciate having conversations with you all through the coverage of these fires last year and again today. So thank you for this. And thank you for sharing all your feelings with us as well. We appreciate you.
0: Yeah. Thanks, Martin. It's a pleasure to meet you.
1: Mark Plowman is a counselor in Small Point, Broad Cove, Blackhead, Adams Cove. We're going to go back to another familiar voice now that you may have heard here on the morning show during our Kingston fire coverage. When the fire struck communities along the North Shore last August, it wasn't just houses that were evacuated. The owners of Red Ochre Cafe in Ochre Pit Cove had to leave quickly too, and it took 4 months before they were able to reopen the restaurant's doors. Now we're going to check in to see how business is doing. Tracy Shute is the co-owner of the cafe, and she joins me now on the line from Ochre Pit Cove. Good morning to you, Tracy.
2: Good morning. How are you this morning?
1: I'm good. How are you this morning?
2: Good. A lot better than we were last year, August 3rd, for sure.
1: I was going to say, I imagine you are spending a lot of your time thinking about the one-year anniversary that is. I mean, take us back to that time and what it was like for you.
2: Yeah, it's a bit of reflection for sure. We had a busy August, you know, first weekend in August, as we normally do, our busiest time of the year. And fire started, late afternoon on Sunday. We had been through the Adams Cove fire. We really didn't think that the evacuation would ever reach, all the way down to Ochre Pit Cove, because it is quite a stretch. But lo and behold, you know, several days later, we had the evacuation order as well. But I mean, backing up to Sunday, we did what we did any other time that there was, work for the firemen to be done. We fed them because, you know, that's how we tried to help. Ray is a first responder and a paramedic, so he, his natural instinct is to go towards

0: whatever is happening, as opposed to the rest of us who try to stay away from it. You know, so he initially went up and, you know, helped direct traffic and those kinds of things in the early hours of the fire, until we realized the enormity of it. And then, you know, it got a whole lot more complicated from there. But, yeah, the day that we were evacuated, though, was as much as we knew it was a possibility, like we were on standby for the next community to be evacuated. But in that the morning, as the fire was approaching Western Bay, we thought there may be a possibility we'd be evacuated that night. That was around 11 o'clock in the morning. We were evacuated on the 7th of August. And by quarter after 12, we had, you know, people in the building saying, get out, get out, get out. Right. We had time to shut the propane off, give customers that were in the building takeout orders for their lunch they were eating, and walk out.
1: Wow. 1 year later, we are in tourist season now. Thankfully, it seems like a much calmer wildfire season for most of us. How is business so far this summer, Tracy?
0: We reopened the end of November, and the response from the public, both in the local area and from all over, really, has been phenomenal, heartwarming, some days emotional. People have really gone out of their way, we feel, to come back and support the cafe and what we're doing in the community. We've had a number of first responders who've come. We had one gentleman, just share a quick story. We had one gentleman come to the counter a couple of weeks ago. I said, you know, would you like a table? And he said, well, actually, I'm here to pay for the two pieces of cheesecake I took last summer. He was with one of the fire departments in Torbay. He was with the fire department in Torbay. When we got evacuated, we left the keys to the building with the search and rescue team and the RCMP. So they used the cafe for a bit of a command post until the evacuation line got moved down to Gull Island. So we told them when we left, whatever's in there that's perishable, eat it, because we don't know when we'll be back. You know, make a sandwich, have a tea, you know, heat your coffee, use the washroom, do whatever you need to do here as we were leaving it. So he had cheesecake, this gentleman, and because there was lots of it cut and ready. And when he was leaving, he took a piece for his wife. So he came back to the counter offering to pay for two pieces of cheesecake.
1: Wow.
0: Needless to say, we didn't charge him for it. But we had a great chat about, you know, what they had been through and how much help that we had received from, you know, not just all over the province, but all over the country, really. So, yeah, but business has been... It has been fabulous. We our biggest problem right now is keeping up with stock, you know, ordering the same things that we were ordering last July for a busy month didn't cut it this year. We were constantly having to restock, but you know, we're adjusting. We have a great staff, and we're grateful to be open and to be, you know, meeting so many people and being some kind of a, you know, little piece of positive in the middle of, you know, what have been some pretty dark days here.
1: Yeah, I mean, what a great complaint to have that you keep running out of stock, huh?
0: Yeah, no, it's fabulous.
1: Yeah.
0: You know, cheesecake has gone out the door, you know, by the hundreds of pieces a week. I think last week was like 570 pieces of cheesecake. So it's a lot. It's been a lot for sure. You know, it hasn't been without its challenges.
1: Sure.
0: We've certainly had some challenges dealing with insurance. You know, we've kind of had to take matters in our own hands in terms of getting the renovations completed so that we could move back in. And we're still, you know, working out the details there, if I can say that kindly, with the insurance company. And, you know, it's, I know it's been a busy time for them as well. But, you know, there's been a lot of issues with the insurance companies for various people in our region, and you know, some have had no issues whatsoever, but there's others who've had major issues and are still sorting through them. So, you know, that's been a bit of an added challenge that we didn't count on, but nonetheless, we're pushing forward.
1: Tracy, you say they're very fortunate to have a busy return since you reopened back in November, and a busy season so far too. How long will it take your business to recoup those 4 months that you lost, especially during the busy season?
0: They won't be recouped.
1: Hmm.
0: No, we won't. I mean, I don't know that we'd ever recover, you know, the volume or

0: the money that we lost during that season. We had business interruption insurance. We didn't come close to agreeing with the insurance what that was worth. It's one of the things that we're still negotiating. We had the most stock in the building that we would have at any point in the year because it was our busiest season. So everything was fully stocked, overstocked probably. And the loss that we, and the mental toll that it took. You know, we had 10 employees who were out of work for 17 weeks. They're like family to us. And, there wasn't anything we could do to help them. So, there were some stipulations put in place in terms of, getting them on EI, but they were on, it was reduced hours because, and the tips for the staff, like right. August and yeah. September are our two busiest months, which means it's, the best months for tips for them. So those kinds of things you won't recover. We'll get past them and we'll get through it, despite the loss, yeah. But some of it unfortunately won't be recovered. We just have had to adjust the sales, a sure. whole lot to keep it going.
1: Tracy, we have to end the conversation here for now, but thank you again for chatting with us. I'm so glad to hear that it's been a good season so far, and good luck keeping up with the cheesecake, right?
0: All right, come out for a piece. We'd love to have you.
1: You don't have to ask me twice, I'll tell you that. Tracy, all okay, the best, all right? Bye.
0: All right, thank you. Bye-bye.
1: Tracy Shute is co-owner of the Red Ochre Cafe in Ochre Pit Cove. We're going to continue our coverage of the one-year anniversary of the start of the Kingston Fire. CBC reporter Terry Roberts visited the North Shore recently, and we'll hear from him in the next half hour. Right now it's 8 o'clock. It means it's time for the news. 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
2: This is CBC News for Newfoundland and Labrador. I'm Sarah Blackmore. Good morning. A nurse in central Newfoundland has been found guilty of professional misconduct and conduct deserving of sanction. The allegation against the LPN in Bay Verte relates to a photo of a long-term care resident. As Bernice Hillier reports, the resident's family says the punishment doesn't go far enough.
3: To me, that's a slap on the wrist.
4: Sheila Reed's cousin, Reg Regular, was a resident at the Bay Verte Peninsula Health Center. In 2022, Central Health alleged LPN Trina Noble had taken a photo of a naked, cognitively unwell client and sent it to a co-worker. Reed says her cousin was the subject of that photo.
3: They should never get a license back, that's for sure.
4: Central Health fired Noble back in 2022. She fought to get her job back, but lost in arbitration. The arbitrator's report reveals four allegations against Noble. Central Health accused her of verbally abusing two clients, making an audio recording of a client in a manic state, in addition to taking the photo. Regular died before the allegations came to light. His cousin says the details are hard to accept.
3: Disgusting. Sickening. I felt like I was going to be sick.
4: Noble declined to comment on the allegations, but at the arbitration hearing, she denied any wrongdoing. Noble has not worked as a nurse since 2022. The college handed Noble a 6-month suspension and a directive to complete further education should she ever practice again. Bernice Hillier, CBC News, Corner Brook.
2: Well, more than 4,000 WestJet flight attendants are on strike. They walked off the job early Sunday morning in the absence of any contract agreement reached between their union and the company. Pay is at the heart of the dispute. The union says WestJet doesn't pay cabin crew for work they do on the ground, like boarding and security checks. The airline says it offered additional pay in its negotiations offer and says staff are compensated for everything they do through a complex credit hour system. WestJet says that affected passengers will be refunded or reaccommodated. Well, it's been one full year since the eruption of a wildfire in Conception Bay North delivered unimaginable destruction. A new normal is slowly returning for some, but as Terry Roberts reports, the charred fallout is still being felt on many fronts.
5: I lost my home, but the contractor built me a house.
6: That's Gary Slade in Western Bay. Gary and his wife Norma lost their home and all their possessions in last year's fires.
5: Yeah, close up for the day.
6: In April, their new home was complete, paid for by insurance. But Norma says

0: it's not the same.
1: As good as it is, it's tough.
0: The recovery is continuing along the north shore of Conception Bay. Wildfires that started on August 3rd of last year destroyed 200 homes. A building boom is underway.
2: I'm feeling excited, happy, and contented.
0: Evelyn Short of Kingston is among those adjusting to a new normal. But dozens, mostly those who did not have insurance, remain in

0: Well, good morning, everybody. Welcome back to the show for this Monday, August the 3rd. I'm Martin Jones. I'm in for Jen White this week. In this half hour, a year after the fires devastated Conception Bay North, communities are slowly rebuilding. We heard from a town councillor and a business owner in the last half hour, but many remain in limbo. CBC's Terry Roberts will tell us more about that. That's coming up in this half hour of the show. Right now in St. John's, foggy conditions and 13 degrees. It's 12 in Bonavista. Placentia is at 14 and St. Albans is at 17 degrees. Let's get the full weather forecast, though. Here is meteorologist Maxine Cloutier-Gervais.
1: Yeah, so nothing really significant is in sight for today. We have some fog patches over the listening area that should clear out sometime this morning. And we might even see some sunshine this afternoon with a mix of sun and cloud, maximum temperatures in the high teens to low 20s over the listening area. And then Tuesday will get cloudier with an incoming low-pressure system from the southwest. We could see some showers over Conanger and Buren tomorrow afternoon, but over the Avalon as well as the northeast, we're not expecting anything until Tuesday evening and overnight. We are looking at the winds Tuesday evening going into Wednesday. The winds should pick up. It should get gusty Tuesday evening and overnight, but nothing worse of a warning so far. So, that's pretty much it. Nice day today overall, but then things will get a bit more wet for tomorrow.
0: That was meteorologist Maxine Cloutier-Gervais with the Gander Weather Office of Environment Canada. That lingering fog and mist is affecting some visibility in terms of driving, especially if you're on any highway areas today. So adjust your driving accordingly. It will burn off as we head toward lunchtime. In terms of interprovincial ferries, there is a note here now for the Flanders between Belle Island and Portugal Cove. It says a late departure from Belle Island due to some operation issues. So it is in service, but off schedule. That's in the last 10 or 15 minutes or so. Everything else appears to be pretty good so far. No power interruptions to pass on to you either. But in the meantime, if you are seeing something that you would like us to know in terms of your commute this morning, you can call us at 576-5259 or 1-866-576-5259 or email us morningshow@cbc.ca.
2: I don't have time enough in my life to get used to it, but it's hard because we lost everything. Insurance can give you what money they like, but it can't buy back the things that we lost.
3: Well, I lost this whole garage, and every tool that I ever owned was in it.
4: Christmas time, it was a lonesome time first, because I realized that we had nothing. 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

0: Great song there from Hey Rosetta. That was Soft Offering for the Oft Suffering. Some breaking news to share with you now. CBC Sarah Blackmore joins me in studio with an update on the WestJet strike. This has just come in, Sarah.
1: Yes, indeed it has. Good morning, Martin.
0: Good morning.
1: So breaking this hour, WestJet says it's reached a tentative agreement with CUPE, the Canadian Union of Public Employees. So this brings an end to the work stoppage and network-wide disruption that's affected the airline and subsequently thousands of passengers since early Sunday morning. So CUPE represents over 4,000 WestJet cabin crew, 4,400, and the agreement will now go to them for a ratification vote. So we're still waiting to hear about the vote, which I assume we'll find out shortly this morning. And of course, we were going to bring you updates on that as we learn more.
0: Yeah, of course. Mm-hmm. Big news for travelers, certainly,
1: yes.
0: Right?
1: Yeah, and that strike is, like I said, it's been on since early Sunday morning. So it's been like just over a day and a half almost now of passengers wondering how they're going to get where they're going.
0: Yeah, for sure. Sarah, thank you for this update.
1: Yeah, no problem.
0: Still more details to come,
1: yes.
0: But CBC News will be on it for the entire day until
1: Definitely.
0: We get the finals on everything, right?
1: Yep, indeed. Thanks, Martin.
0: Sarah, thanks for this. CBC Sarah Blackmore there with an update on the WestJet strike. There we go. It just came in through the news lines that they have reached a tentative deal. Like Sarah said, still has to be ratified. The vote still has to happen, but certainly a step in the right direction for travelers who have been affected in the last 24 hours with all of those canceled WestJet flights. Stay tuned to cbc.ca/NL. That's our website, and to CBC Radio for all the latest details on that situation. All right, so switching gears here, what are you reading this summer? If you ask a kid or a teen that question, you might hear the answer, nothing. Data suggests we're reading less, with the numbers lowest among kids and teens. In the U.S., casual reading among 9-year-olds has dropped by more than 10 percentage points in a decade. For 13-year-olds,

0: been cut in half. Now, Canadian book sales rose during the pandemic, but is that translating to people actually cracking the spine on that pile of books next to their beds? Or are we just too distracted by technology? CBC producer Amanda Grant caught up with some high school students.
1: I read pretty consistently every day. It's one of my favorite things to do. Ever since I was a kid, I've always been like a pretty big reader. But when I went into high school and I got a phone, I did stop for a bit. But then like starting around last year, because of a really good English teacher, I started getting really back into reading.
2: Do you often or ever read for pleasure?
3: Very rarely, I'd say. Not for lack of wanting to read. I just don't find that many books interesting to me.
2: What about when it comes to school assignments? Do people, are they actually reading the books?
3: No, we'd usually just like look through them quickly or memorize important things, get a general summary of it, and that'd be all.
4: Yeah, like every time I pick up a book, it just reminds me of like the classroom like vibe. So it feels like you're doing homework.
5: I don't really pick up a book just to like read in the summer, like throughout the year.
6: I am reading a book right now. It's called Harlem Shuffle. I think it's really cool. It gives me a different perspective. My mom used to read to me when I was little, and then I think that's where it really fostered my love for reading. I find it very hard to talk to my peers about books because they just don't have an interest for what I'm reading or reading at all.
2: What are they doing instead?
6: I just feel like the phone is a big distraction as well as social media. And people forget that they're able to read. It seems easier and more accessible to just go on your phone and scroll opposed to actually reading a book.
0: It's a couple of high school students there in Toronto speaking with CBC's Amanda Grant. In the next half hour of our show, we're going to hear about the writers we should all be keeping an eye on. CBC Books has compiled a list and we'll give you some of the names on that list. That's coming up in the next half hour of our show.

0: Good morning. You're listening to the St. John's Morning Show here on CBC Radio 1. Happy Monday to you. We're at 20 minutes before 9 o'clock right now. I'm Martin Jones. I'm in for Jen White. Coming up in this, the final half hour of our show, the former Muse Center is set to be demolished. We're going to hear from a city councilor about the future of the property. And we'll hear about the writers that we should be keeping our eyes on, according to CBC Books. We'll give you some of that list coming up in this half hour. Today in St. John's and on the Avalon, you see mainly cloudy skies with a chance of drizzle this morning. Southern parts of the Avalon will see a mix of sun and cloud. Highs of 22 today, 17 along the coast. The Humidex, it's back, 25 today. For Clarenville and area and the Bonavista Peninsula, mainly cloudy, a high of 20 except 16 along parts of the coast. Feeling like 25 with the Humidex for you as well. And the Burien Peninsula and Canagra, a chance of drizzle this morning, a mix of sun and cloud this afternoon, a high of 21, feeling like 26 with the humidity. If you are still seeing fog or mist at this hour, don't worry, it's going to burn off as we head toward lunchtime. But don't forget, it might be a cloudy day with a glimmer of sun, fingers crossed, but the UV index is still high, so don't forget your sunscreen. Your drive is looking pretty good. At least I'm not seeing any major slowdowns on my computer screens here in our St. John's studios. I am seeing one blip, however, in the schedule for the Flanders, the ferry between Belle Island and Portugal Cove. It says a late departure from Belle Island due to some operation issues on the Flanders. So that came in just before 8 o'clock. I'll keep you posted if there's any updates before we're off the air at 9 o'clock. After that, check out the 511 NL app for any of those updates that you need yourself. And as always, if you want to get in touch and let us know if you're seeing something out there on the roads or anything you want to let us know about, even if you just want to say hi, send us an email at morningshow@cbc.ca or call the morning line at 576-5259 or 1-866-576-5259. Well, the former Muse Center building on Mundy Pond Road is set to be demolished this fall. The city of St. John says they're accepting proposals from contractors and that they're planning to keep the property for future city use. The morning show's John Harris spoke with Councillor Greg Noseworthy on site.
1: So we're looking at the old HGR Muse Community Center. She's shut down now and has been for about a year. We've got the new one open, of course, which is great, but we're coming up to the end of the era for this one, and been a landmark for the community for many years, but it's time for it to come down.
2: So how did the city decide to put up the tender for demolition?
1: Yeah, so when you look at the condition of the building, it really has seen 6+ decades of use. So when we're talking about the roof, we're looking at the windows, if we're looking into the bones of the structure itself, you know, the pipes, those things, all that is really expensive to maintain or replace. So we get to a point where we say, this isn't practical anymore. It's cost prohibitive. It's time to ask ourselves whether it's something we want to hold on to or bite the bullet and get rid of it. And ultimately, the best interest of the taxpayers, the best interest of the community here is to take this down. It's a cost to the taxpayers.

0: taxpayers to maintain, and to bring it up to modern day standards is just too expensive.
1: How much is the building costing just being here on its own?
0: I wouldn't be able to give you the exact number offhand, but again, I think it's important and fair to say that it's money not being well spent. You still have to make sure that you have the water. If there's a fire, this thing still needs to have its water systems running to have the sprinklers to put that out right away. There's costs to that. The electricity as well, if somebody needs to go in, you got to have these systems still in place or it becomes a health and safety issue. So this building is costing us money still by just sitting here alone. And the insurance, again, you have all these factors that come in. It really is the best decision for the city, for the community, for the taxpayers to take this down as quickly as and as readily as we can. One of the key things with taking down a building that is in the derelict and decrepit state that it's in, we don't want another Grace residence. We don't want another building that's going to sit for 10, 20 years just rotting in the background. We don't want it to become a centralized hub for rodents. We want to make sure it's taken care of, and then that way it's not causing problems for the community as well.
1: What are we looking at here? Like, what are we seeing on the side of the road?
0: Well, you can see there's some significant damage to the exterior of the building here, and when you have that, you have the opportunity for pests, for rodents, and that becomes a health and safety issue for the neighborhood. So we really want to make sure we're nipping that in the bud as early as we can.
1: Has there been anybody breaking in yet?
0: As far as I understand, there have been one or two incidents, nothing severe or anything like that. But again, that's a liability on the city, on the community, on taxpayers. So making sure that we're, again, nipping this in the bud and just dealing with it so it doesn't become a problem is so important.
1: From the press release that was put out by the city, they say the city's going to hold on to the property after the demolition. What might this property look like after the building comes down?
0: So we maintain a lot of infrastructure, of course, as a municipality and as a capital city. So if you're thinking about things like our water, our depot, our garbage, you know, all these crucial programs and infrastructure that we have to maintain to just have a functioning city, we really are the backbone for a lot of these things. So to have a piece of land, a big piece of property here right in the heart of the city, it's really difficult to simply just give it away or sell it because it has so much use given that centrality. So we want to make sure whatever we're doing here, we're doing it again in the best interest of the community. And at this time, we've determined that it's best to hold on to it and make a purpose of it for our ever expanding infrastructure.
1: Some people have floated an idea of housing. What do you think of that?
0: Housing's great. You know, at this stage, we are not looking to expand our nonprofit housing stock as that's under provincial jurisdiction. But again, housing is great and we want to see more of it. And we've been divesting a lot of our city properties where we can to allow for nonprofit housing. We've got a portion there on Forest Road, which is going to become nonprofit housing, as well as other areas that we're looking at consistently divesting. And that's in the best interest of the community, not just for the housing perspectives, but also to bring more jobs. When you have these developments, you have people who have steady employment, and that's so important for the social needs, the economic needs of the community. So it's something that I'm keen to support, and I know a lot around the council table also are.
1: So tell me about your experience with the former Muse building.
0: Yeah, I mean, I came here a lot as a child, as an adult as well. We did the Bishop's College 2010 Safe Grad here, which was a fantastic time. I know a lot of high schools used it for the Safe Grads, which is a great program. So it's really touched a lot throughout the community, a lot in the West End in particular. And, you know, going for swims, we had ball hockey leagues here. You know, there's all kinds of things to be at and a lot of great memories, but also looking forward to making new ones at the new Muse too.
1: And for those in the area who are gonna miss the old Muse, what do you have to say for them?
0: You know, I'm likewise gonna miss it. But again, I'm so grateful that we've been able to get the new facility and keep it in the neighborhood too. To have an accessible facility is so important to the broader community. Not everybody has the ability to drive to the East End to go to the Paul Reynolds or, you know, if you're going out of the city to the Summit Center in Mount Pearl. So to have something as accessible in the heart of the city, in the heart of the West End, it's really important.
1: So it's what we're looking at now is the size of the property. It's a big footprint, eh?
0: It's quite large. I think when you drive past it, it's easy to miss quite

0: the sheer size of it, and it really is a large site.
1: And it's right on the face of the Ropewalk Lane business district. What do you think might be the future site of the property? What might the city use it for?
0: All kinds of options, and we're considering everything. Again, our infrastructure needs are consistently growing, especially as the city becomes more dense, but also as we expand outwards with different roads. So to be able to have that centralized site right here in the heart of the city, it's so crucial to be able to meet the needs and the expanding needs and services that we have to provide.
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That was Kiwi Jr. with a song called Pure Michigan. Now, a short time ago, we let you know of some breaking news that WestJet and CUPE had reached a tentative agreement ending further operational disruption. CBC Sarah Blackmore joined me in studio with the latest in that breaking story. Joining me now is CBC's Laura Howell.

0: Who is live at St. John's International Airport. Laura, can you hear me?
1: Hi, Martin.
0: Laura, what is the latest you're hearing from in the airport itself?
1: Well, certainly some relieved, happy reaction from customers knowing that the strike could be coming to an end. I talked to a man just a little bit ago who had a flight in the coming days but was still nervous about not getting out, and now a lot of relief that he might not have to worry about that. I actually broke the news to a couple of guys who I think were flying out to Vancouver this evening, and we're just like, oh my goodness, this is great news. Positive steps for people who had a WestJet flight or had to cancel. Obviously, this caused a lot of disruption for customers here. And in St. John's, we know a lot of flights with WestJet going in and out, you know, the Dublin flight, the Gatwick flight, flights abroad and across the country. We're still learning more about what's actually in this tentative deal. I know it went to cabin crew now. It's going now for a ratification vote. QP put out an agreement saying that it's improving on the flight credit system. At the heart of their issue here with pay and not getting paid for the work that they do on the ground. And they're saying that this introduces this premium that recognizes more of that work they do and increases the overall compensation for that work. So we'll see how this goes as the deal now goes to a vote.
0: All right. We're going to be keeping our eyes very, very close on this one for sure. As you said, there are a lot of relieved passengers, no doubt. And you're breaking the news to some of them yourself.
1: Yes. I think it's all moving very quickly. We're trying to figure out what this means for passengers and reschedule flights and all that. So I'm learning as the passengers do as well.
0: You've been at the airport now for a while. What was the scene like even before this announcement was made?
1: Well, I'll say it has been pretty quiet. There's no picket line up here this morning, and there weren't a lot of customers originally who were booked on WestJet flights. I think a lot of people knew, well, if their flight's canceled, it's not a lot of use going to the airport. WestJet said to sort of figure things out and don't go to the airport to do that. It looks like a lot of customers were listening to that instruction, but there's another flight leaving shortly. Airport's getting a bit more busy. On top of that, another Air Canada flight was canceled this morning, so there's some frustrated passengers here for another reason, but you know how airports are, always changing, always moving, and a quiet time quickly becomes a very busy one. So we'll see. I'm sure there's going to be more WestJet passengers showing up as the day goes on, as we learn more.
0: All right. Laura, listen, thank you for checking in with us. We appreciate it. I know you're going to stay there at the airport for a while, so thanks for the updates.
1: Thanks, Martin.
0: CBC's Laura Howells there at St. John's International Airport. As Laura was saying, some very relieved passengers there at the news that WestJet and QP have reached a tentative agreement ending further operational disruptions. It does have to now go to a ratification vote, that agreement. And so we will keep you posted. Stay tuned to CBC Radio 1 and our website, cbc.ca/NL, for all the latest in this developing story.

0: accommodations paid for by the provincial government.
1: 1 year later, there's hope.
0: Finance Minister Craig Party says the temporary housing program will be extended, and a long-term housing strategy for those without insurance will be announced in a few weeks. Meanwhile, the charred forest is being cleared. More signs of renewal in a region tested by an inferno. Terry Roberts, CBC News.

0: They stranded.
1: I've never felt more stranded in my life than I do right now. We don't have our suitcase. We don't have a hotel. I have kids waiting in Ireland for me right now.
2: Relief for those travelers. This morning, a tentative deal reached between WestJet flight attendants and the airline. Flight attendants went on strike yesterday, leaving thousands of passengers stranded. Hundreds of flights were canceled. Coming up, we'll have the latest. Also this morning, it's shaping up to be a record-breaking year for many in the tourism industry in Canada. We'll hear from some happy tour operators and take a look at how to make this boom even bigger. And then
3: they would just be like, holy cow, you showed up here? You put in the miles and just came here? And I'm like, yeah, because you matter to me.
2: Fewer than half of all men are satisfied with the number of friends they have. The travel writer and actor Andrew McCarthy was one of them. So he set out on a 10,000-mile road trip to see the friends he drifted away from and to learn about why men in particular are not good at friendship. In 30 minutes, Andrew McCarthy on vulnerability, trust, and the power of just showing up. Then, in an hour, we reach into the archives for an episode of The Vinyl Cafe with the late Stuart McLean. But we begin with the WestJet deal. I'm Lauren McGuinness, sitting in for Matt Galloway, and this is The Current. It's one of Canada's busiest travel weekends, and yesterday more than 4,000 WestJet flight attendants walked off the job as their union and the company had failed to reach a deal on a new contract. At the center of the dispute was unpaid work or ground pay. This morning, WestJet and CUPE, representing WestJet Canada,

up Marie-José and they drive, like his father did before him, to the cottage for the weekend. Stopping on the way, of course, like his father did, at the Boulanger in Shawbridge to pick up a country loaf and a baguette. The idea of phoning Marie-José and leaving later wouldn't occur to Jean-François. 5:30 is when you leave. The cottage has been in Jean-François's family for five generations.

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2: After his eldest daughter was born, the musician Aquaculture started asking questions about his own roots and realized he didn't have many answers.

0: because I'm not where I need to be, where I think I need to be when it comes to, you know, learning my instrument. But my instrument is my voice. You know mm-hmm. what I mean? Like, I've really kind of honed in on figuring out how to use it properly and use it for my benefit. And but I'm really at a stage in my life where I'd really, really love to learn how to play piano.
1: Oh, okay.
0: Yeah, like we got a family piano at the house, and it just, you know, it just feels so great.

This is CBC News for Newfoundland and Labrador. I'm Sarah Blackmore. Good afternoon. WestJet and the union representing over 4,000 flight attendants have reached a tentative deal, ending a strike that began early yesterday morning. Details of that deal have yet to be released, and the agreement is now in the hands of the WestJet cabin crew for a ratification vote. CBC's Laura Howells has more from the St. John's International Airport.

0: First, though, we'll talk weather. Ashley Braunweiler is here. How you doing?
1: Good. How are you doing? Happy Monday.
0: Happy Monday. So I was mentioning before the whole theme song started and all that stuff, and I started to talk.

0: This is CBC News for Newfoundland and Labrador. I'm Catherine Crummy. Good afternoon. WestJet and the union representing over 4,000 flight attendants have reached a tentative deal ending a strike that began yesterday. Details of that deal have yet to be released, and the agreement is now in the hands of the WestJet cabin crew for a ratification vote. CBC's Laura Howells has more from St. John's International Airport.
1: Well, certainly some relieved, happy reaction from customers knowing that the strike could be coming to an end. Obviously, this caused a lot of disruption for customers here. And in St. John's, we know a lot of flights with WestJet going in and out, you know, the Dublin flight, the Gatwick flight, flights abroad and across the country. We're still learning more about what's actually in this tentative deal. I know it went to cabin crew now. It's going now for a ratification vote. The heart of their issue here was pay and not getting paid for the work that they do on the ground. We'll see how this goes as the deal now goes to a vote.
0: That's CBC's Laura Howells at the St. John's International Airport. And a nurse in central Newfoundland has been found guilty of professional misconduct.

0: which is a little is our wharf area in Lark Harbor, between Lark Harbor and Port of Port Peninsula, roughly.
1: What were you fishing for?
0: Halibut.
1: And how do you normally catch halibut?
0: On a trawling line, trawling hook line, slang line, I think they call it.
1: Okay, so you're hauling your trawl up, and then what happened?
0: Yeah, well, we were hauling it up, and there was a lot of dead weight.

And that's it for the show. If you want to get hold of us, the broadcast at cbc.ca is the email. You can call 709-576-5287 or 1-800-561-FISH. I'm Todd O'Brien. Thanks for listening, and we will see you again next time.

She's like, and she goes, look at those soft hands. And she's making fun of her hands because like, there's so those soft hands can't clap the rope roti properly. And so her one of her things, she says, this is again secrets, secret time. She says, when you take the roti off of the pan, you flip it, and then you have to throw it up and clap it. And it has to land properly. But if you don't do the clap, you're not gonna get that flakiness. So, and it burned our hands so bad.

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1: Oh, that's a good question. 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
8: I'm Andrew Hawthorne. It's been 1 year since the catastrophic Kingston Fire began tearing through communities in Conception Bay North. We'll speak with the people who were there about what they saw, how the rebuild is going now, and where the investigation is into fires the RCMP calls suspicious in nature. On the Go starts in half an hour.
9: This is your Environment Canada weather update. I'm Sarah Blackmore. Looking ahead to this evening, on the Avalon Peninsula, it's partly cloudy tonight. Lows are around 12 degrees. From Gander over to the Bay of Exploits, partly cloudy and a low of 14 tonight. Southeast winds gusting to 40. Around Green Bay and White Bay, there's a chance of showers overnight and a low of 15. For the interior, chance of showers there as well. Chance of showers for Buren and Kanagra tonight as well, where the low is around 14 or 15 degrees. And then in Burgio and Ramia, around 2 to 4 millimeters of rain. Some southeast winds gusting to 40 and a low of 15. Around Portabasque, the rain starts late this evening. 5 to 10 millimeters expected there, and southeast winds could be gusting to 70 in the rec house area. On the west coast of the island, some rain starts around midnight, 2 to 4 millimeters, low of 18 degrees, southeast winds gusting to 50. Could be more like 5 to 10 millimeters around Gros Morne tonight, and some showers on the northern peninsula tonight where lows are between 12 and 15 degrees. And for Labrador City and Wabush, there is a rainfall warning in effect. Rain could be heavy at times, 15 to 25 millimeters tonight. That's on top of the 5 to 10 from today. Then more rain into tomorrow. In total, from this afternoon to tomorrow evening, could be 30 to 60 millimeters of rain. For Churchill Falls, Upper Lake Melville, Eagle River, and Nain tonight, it's more like just 5 millimeters of rain. Showers on the north coast of Labrador. And on the south coast of Labrador, it's just cloudy tonight. Temperatures are around 13 degrees. And that's your weather. I'm Sarah Blackmore.
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1: This show previously aired this year.

It's time for an altered lyric panel. This week's song comes courtesy of one very special Sesame Street resident, my good pal Ernie. Have a listen to the song and see if you can figure out the headline behind it.

0: Canada. This is Jan Caruana, winner of Because News. Congratulations to my runners-up, Adonis Charlie and Tom Hearn. Because News is written and produced by Elizabeth Bowie, Kate Evans, David Carroll, Gavin Crawford, Phil Lung, and J.R. Tanapai. This week, they had help from Jana O'Connor. Rounding out the team, Aaron Conway, Bronwyn Page, Diana Markulin, Errol Gonsalves, and our recording engineer, Greg DeClute.
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3: I'm Andrew Hawthorne. It's been 1 year since the catastrophic Kingston fire began tearing through communities in Conception Bay North. We'll speak with the people who were there about what they saw, how the rebuild is going now, and where the investigation is into fires the RCMP calls suspicious in nature. On the Go starts after the news.
4: This is CBC News for Newfoundland and Labrador. I'm Catherine Crummy. Good afternoon. Police in St. John's are investigating a hit-and-run involving a car and a scooter. On July 29th, around 2 p.m., the RNC received a report of a collision in the west end of the city. A white SUV collided with a scooter that was being operated by a 12-year-old. The child received non-life-threatening injuries, and the driver did not remain at the scene. Now, police are looking for any witnesses or video footage from the area of Barachois Street, and Tompkins Street at the time of the incident. And today marks 1 year since the Kingston wildfire began. This weekend, residents of Conception Bay North came together to thank those who fought the fires, even while some lost everything. CBC's Madison Taylor was there.
5: Applause at the Salem Community Centre, where every seat was taken for the first responder gratitude gathering, 1 year almost to the day after the Kingston fire began. Mayor of Small Point, Broadcove, Blackhead, Adams Cove, Curtis Delaney says, words alone often aren't enough to say thank you.
6: We had, and those were the people that, made sure we got out safely and then turned around and came back into that dangerous situation.
5: Roger Gillingham is chief of the North Shore Volunteer Fire Department. For his crew, this disaster was personal. Six lost their homes.
7: This was one of the worst disasters, I guess, that this province has ever seen.
5: First responders from neighbouring communities answered the North Shore's call for help last year. And for Jeremy Stain, fire chief in Salmon Cove, Perry's Cove, this weekend's gathering meant a lot.
8: To see the room full in there, it was heart-filled. It was really nice. It was pretty emotional in there for a little bit, I think.
5: The day was an acknowledgement of what was lost and appreciation for what was saved. Madison Taylor, CBC News, Conception Bay North.
4: And Mark Plowman is a town councillor in Small Point, Broadcove, Blackhead, Adams Cove. He says the town is rebuilding, but says he thinks people underestimate the mental health impacts of climate change disasters.
9: Well, I would probably argue that as a country, we've not done enough to deal with, climate-related anxiety and the anxiety and mental health impacts of a disaster like this. There's a lot of people in this community that are still feeling the effects, and we would include ourselves in that as well.
4: Plowman says his municipal government, as well as the other levels of government, need to work together to close gaps in mental health care accessibility in the community. And WestJet and the union representing over 4,000 flight attendants have reached a tentative deal, ending a strike that began yesterday. Many passengers are still stranded. Passenger Ray Flynn is originally from Fox Harbor, but lives in BC. He's home in Newfoundland for a family reunion and was supposed to fly out with WestJet today. He says prior to the strike news, the airline rebooked he and some family members with different airlines,

showers or drizzle for the south coast. And then as we head in through the day tomorrow, a front is going to move through and there will be some rain associated with that. And that again will move west to east along the front, reaching central by supper time and then the Avalon into the evening. So tomorrow it's going to be highs will range anywhere from the upper teens to low 20s. The coolest temperatures again, onshore flow along the south coast. That's where your temperatures will be in the upper teens.

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Words like some magic spell, and songs from angels fell.

odds of 3-1. 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There weren't no perfect sunset. This darkness at its best. The road it took you down.

0: walking around this beautiful new house, talking about how he now has something to lose again. So that's the frame of mind, right? It's not celebrating what you have, but worrying about what you could lose again. And I asked him what answers he needs before he can really start to move forward.
1: I think that people want to know why. Why were we targeted here? Why did we have a bullseye on us? There's something to this. People just don't do things for

0: results will be made public at some point. And, you know, residents just keep trying to move forward while still looking over their shoulders and wondering, is this really over?
1: And we're all thinking about it. Thank you for this.
0: Thanks for having me.
1: That was CBC reporter Ryan Cook. Ryan, we'll have more on this story tonight on Here and Now.

0: 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So there you have it. It sounds like the hard bread shortage may be abating, and it'll be back on shelves before too long. But in the meantime, are you a hardcore fan of hardtack? It's amazing. I love reading history of like the Napoleonic era Navy and all of the documentaries, all the books. They're like, oh, imagine back 200 years ago when the sailors had to eat this bread and they baked it several times. It was hard like a brick. Centuries ago. I'm like, centuries ago? I can get that at Piper's. Anyway, listen, if you've got a fish and brews story to share, call the talkback line 576-5207, 1-800-465-6846. Here's Roy Payne with Fish and Brews and Homemade Booze.
1: Now, friend, if you're feeling lonely or your troubles are driving you mad, go borrow some money from a buddy and come on down the Newfoundland. Come and get a little taste of heaven long before you have to die on fish and brews and homemade booze and songs that never lie. Now I've been just about every place you can go in this old world. I met a lot of good people and many a pretty young girl.

0: People are looking for what we call authentic experiences. They want to be within the community where they will feel like they live like a local.
1: That's what a vacation means for more and more Canadians these days. Living like a local by living in the home of a local, trading places with a person or family that takes over your home. The big reason for it?

0: out. Steve Levine is one of David Hearn's lawyers. We reached him in New York City.
1: Steve, your client no longer has to worry about prison time now for touching the reflecting pool. How does he feel?
2: 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He is

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9: From CBC News, The World This Hour, I'm Stephanie Skenderis. WestJet and the union representing its flight attendants have reached a tentative agreement. More than 4,000 flight attendants had been on strike. Since the labor dispute began, hundreds of flights have been canceled, stranding thousands of passengers. QP President Aliyah Hussein says details of the agreement won't be released until the union's members get a look. She says the deal represents meaningful progress.
10: It improves on the long-standing flight credit system by recognizing more of the work that cabin crew are required to perform and increasing